0: fight like hell. And when you get too tired to fight, let somebody else fight for you. That's what you say to me, say to me, say
1: 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Because of all the donations, mine is one of the lives that's been saved.
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0: season. Jimmy Butler, we'll see where he's at in his rehab. He's going to be just doing individual stuff when camp opens. But, you know, you're talking maybe January, February. Can you get 35-ish Jimmy Butler games down the stretch? We can get into their trade, you know, possibilities where they could jolt their team at some point in the middle of the season. I think, you know, I'm already hearing very good reports about Yaxel behind the scenes on some of these like pickup games and some of the stuff. Like 24-year-old, he's turning 24 this month. Like he should be mid prime ready. But everything about him,
1: why hear wouldn't the oldest team in the league draft the oldest rookie? Come on. That's
0: So if he's 32 minutes of like high production, 6'9" wing, it's like, man, that's really something that they needed.
2: Yaxel is significantly older than Jalen Duren, who one of the big stories of the summer has been Jalen Duren in an all out brawl with the Pistons on his second contract.
0: Yeah, look, he's older than Kuminga. He's older than Pajemski. He's older than a lot of these guys we've known for the Warriors forever. But to the point of, if we're building out the best case, like, boom, there's like an injection of 32 minutes per night, should play a lot of games.
2: And by the way, like, we've focused so much on these top four guys in the Rookie of the Year discussion. Yaxel might be a sleeper.
0: Opportunity is there. Steve Kerr openly is talking about, like, you know, he's used the start word, which surprised me. And Yaxel has used it himself, because as you can see, he certainly believes he's going to step in.
1: Yes, I was going to say, yes. Yaxel, what I know about him, he's not afraid to call
0: some of his quotes this summer. I believe he says at minimum he should average 14-5-3. Somebody asked him about Dylan Brooks and he says, I believe the quote is, I'm giving him belt.
3: You promised.
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I'm Chad Ryder. Baseball postseason continuing with two more divisional round games, both in the National League, both game twos in Los Angeles. The Dodgers and Braves tied at one in the bottom of the fourth. And in this fourth inning, Freddie Freeman with a solo home run. Mauricio Dubon, an RBI single for Atlanta. Blake Snell in the first. In Milwaukee, Brewer.

0: fight like hell. 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

0: minutes per night, should play a lot of games.
1: And by the way, like, we've focused so much on these top four guys in the rookie of the year discussion, Yaxel might be a sleeper.
0: Opportunity is there. Steve Kerr openly is talking about, like, you know, he's used the start word, which surprised me. And Yaxel has used it himself, because as you can see, he certainly believes he's going to step in.
2: Yes, I was going to say, yes. Yaxel, what I know about him, he's not afraid to call.
0: Some of his quotes this summer, I believe he said is at minimum he should average 14-5-3. Somebody asked him about Dylan Brooks, and he says, I believe the quote is, I'm giving him belt.
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0: John Ryder. Baseball postseason, game two of the NLDS in L.A., and the Braves have a 2-1 lead on the Dodgers in the top of the seventh. Michael Harris with a triple, scored the go-ahead run on a wild pitch in the fifth. Freddie Freeman with a solo home run for the Dodgers run as Atlanta looks to even the series at one. Milwaukee now has a 2-0 series lead in the NLDS after a 4-3 rally victory over the Padres. Jackson Chourio with a walk-off two-run single with two outs off closer Mason Miller. Chourio's teammate Christian Yelich on the walk-off winner.
1: I mean, I know it's Mason Miller, but you feel pretty good about him in that situation where, like, you know, something's going to be hit hard. You don't know if it's going to be at somebody, but you know he's going to hit something hard, and you just felt like, you know what, you just could feel it in here.
0: Christian Yelich and Milwaukee go for the three-game sweep on Tuesday night in San Diego on ESPN Radio. 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

0: live, fight like hell. And when you get too tired to fight, let somebody else fight for you. 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

0: But then you go to the play-in last year. Jalen Green barely played last year. I think he only played 32 regular season games. Remember, he had like some really bad recurring hamstring issues.
1: Yeah, hamstrings.
0: Yeah, but play-in game, 35 against Phoenix in the first play-in game. And then I was there the night that they, you know, this is the night that Steve Kerr, Draymond Green, and Steph Curry basically looked like they were having their goodbye moment over there on the sidelines.
1: Yeah, I didn't know
0: that was delivered by Jalen Green in that game. 36 points, 8 of 14 from 3, 14 of 20 in that game. They could not guard him. So there's still something there, and I feel like we just, like, he wasn't around much last year. But then, McMahon, I know you covered the first-round series where they played the Thunder, and it was, you know, what were his shooting splits in that series?
2: I mean, he averaged 22, but the shooting splits were 386, 206. And listen, for the he's played in two playoff series in his career. He's a 38% from the floor guy and a 25.6% from three-point range guy in the playoffs. And Jalen Green is a flash player. Like, there's talent there, and he can have a 35-point game any given night, but he's not proven to be consistent. I do think, like, his future in the league long-term is going to be as a microwave type of gunner off the bench. And if he doesn't like the role and it makes him opt out of his contract, so be it.
0: He might be the tradable. If Phoenix, you know, you mentioned like this lack of like upside or like the ceiling above them right now where you can't really see growth beyond a play-in team. Maybe his contract, although I don't know, do they even have a pick to attach now that they use the one in the Bridges, right?
2: They're really good at swaps.
0: And people are interested in their swaps at this point, so.
2: The problem is they're swapping somebody else's. I mean, they're like,
0: yeah, that's true.
2: You know, it's like swap to the fourth degree with him at this point.
1: They turn one first round pick into three and then swap them and all kinds of stuff with that.
2: They are creative. And listen, they do a good job on the margins. Like, you know, we're talking about Gillespie, they got as a two-way guy and developed him. Jordan Goodwin he's kind of, you know, been a journeyman hanging on to the bottom of rosters. Oso Igudora, who's going to have to start at center for them, probably, is a really nice player who was a second-round pick. Like, they've done some really good things around the margins. It's just, it's tough to make big leaps when you've mortgaged so much of your future in terms of the draft capital and your super expensive team because of the big swings that you took.
1: If they make the play-in, they'll have done well. Agree?
2: Sure.
0: Yeah.
1: All right.
0: Sounds like that's the slogan for the Pacific Division, by the way.
2: Speaking of a team that's mortgaged their future.
1: Well, has it been mortgaged or has it been stripped?
2: Foreclosed.
1: Yeah. So, look, I don't know. We're not going to get answers this year, but the guys picked 5 through 8 in the draft. It was 4 guards. They're not all exactly the same, but 4 guards were taken in a row. Keaton Wagler taken 5th by the Clippers with the Pacers pick. Mychal Brown to Brooklyn. Darius Acuff to Sacramento. Kingston Flemings to Atlanta. Those 4 guys who go 5 through 8, that will be, you know, and the decisions that the teams have made, specifically the Clippers, who made the decision with Wagler, that is going to be legislated for years into the future. So, and frankly, with where the Clippers are, having not having a lot of flexibility with their picks, they have their Toronto picks now. How he looks this year is going to be important. Now, I don't think he's going to be a Rookie of the Year candidate. I think the Clippers see him as a guy who may blossom a little bit later. Like, I don't think you're going to see, you know, out of those guys, Acuff may be the guy who puts up the most points as a rookie. But mission number one for this year for the Clippers, Garland and Wagler, how do they look together? Because after this season, they have to make a decision on Garland, whether to extend him or not. And the Clippers are in position to have cap space next summer. And so, I have argued, McMahon, people disagree with me because they keep calling the penalty a death penalty. I don't think it's a death penalty. I think the Clippers are definitely badly wounded, but I think that they can survive. And a big thing that will determine that is how does Wagler look with a top 5 pick and what do they do with this cap space that they've got coming to them? But one of the big things for that. And by the way, like, there's also Brandon Ingram. Now, I don't know when this, when Jackson's going to roll this podcast out. I don't think Brandon Ingram is going to be 100% to start the season coming off of this heel surgery. Now, on media day, when that, whenever that happens, I think we'll get an update from the Clippers. I'm not sure you're going to see Brandon Ingram 100%. However, at some point this year, I expect him to be fully back. And he's a factor, but it's the guards and the cap space for me, and that's where the Clippers' short-term future is.
2: It's not a pretty future, man. I mean, it would be much bleaker if they didn't get good lottery luck, you know, with the pick from the Pacers. You know, if this pick was a future pick and not the fifth overall pick who's going to be showing up for training camp and is on your roster. But, you know, this is kind of like where the Nets were after the KG and Pierce trade, where they just had so many picks out the door, and there's no benefit to being bad. There's no benefit to bottoming out. Forget the new lottery rules. But there's no, like, they don't have control of their own pick for a long time. I don't, like, when's the next year they have it? I might be retired by then. Yeah, they're going to have to be able to kind of build from, they hope, the middle of the pack. But, you know, we will see on the value of cap space as a team that's resides in sunny Southern California and has a lot of very generous team sponsors.
0: I don't know how generous they're going to be in the near future.
1: Less now.
2: But mainly they've got to have Keaton Wagner emerge as a foundation player. Any hope for the near to relatively long-term future of the franchise starts with him being a bona fide, if not franchise guy, at least foundation guy.
0: Yeah, I mean, you know, they're going to have to make a lot of, like, philosophical, existential type, you know, questions in the next couple of years of how they attack this, you know, death penalty period. And I'm not sure we know who's going to be in charge of all that, right? I mean, are we considering what Trent Redden is, like, the interim right now? Is he, you know, Brian, you may know the, you know, how the evolving structure is, but I don't think they necessarily fully know what it's going to look like.
1: Well, Lawrence Frank is out for 6 months. He's not out for, like, 5 years. So Lawrence Frank will be back in charge before the end of the season. The question is, do they want Lawrence Frank in charge long term?
0: Seems like there's some dynamics at play there.
1: That's true. And look, right now, Trent Redden is in charge. And, you know, whether or not the Clippers do anything during the season before the trade deadline, like, I'm not sure if that's something Trent's going to do. But right now, it's Trent Redden. Yes.
0: So, yeah, it's, you know, they got some deadline guys. Like, if they wanted to sell off at the deadline and try to, like, kind of reaccumulate some of their, you know, draft capital, like Max Strus at $16 million. Rui signed a 2-year 28, but the second year is a team option. Like, that's a maneuverable contract. He's been good. Derek Jones Jr. is on the last year of a $10.4 million deal. Like, you know, they could kind of, again, I think they have to be smart and strategic about how they attack the next several years. But, you know, there's ways to make them, you know, profitable years, even while you're kind of under this umbrella.
1: I don't know how profitable they're going to be. I don't know how many fans are getting at those games.
2: Productive years.
1: Ah,
0: productive.
1: Good.
0: There you go.
1: Sorry. I was taking you too literally.
2: It'll be profitable for Ballmer as long as Microsoft stock does all right. It'll be fine.
1: Yeah, I'm not worried about Ballmer's pockets.
0: I'm not worried about Kawhi's pockets either. After that latest extension.
1: Yes. Kawhi's post-career, he should teach players. All right. Thank you so much, Slater. Thank you to all of our producers. Tucker and Jackson are with us here. And thank you to McMahon. Thank you for listening and watching the Hoop Collective. We'll be back soon with another divisional preview.
2: Light the beam and adios, amigos.
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19: I'm John Ryder. The Braves have a 3-1 lead on the Dodgers. Bottom of the eighth of Game 2 of the National League Division Series in L.A. Michael Harris with a triple, then scored on a wild pitch in the fifth for the go-ahead run. Then Harris tacking on an RBI double in the seventh inning. Atlanta looking to even the series at 1. Brewers, the thriller over the Padres, 4-3, Game 2 NLDS in Milwaukee. Jackson Churio, walk-off two-run single with two outs off all-star closer Mason Miller. Churio's teammate Christian Yelich on the walk-off winner.
20: I mean, I know it's Mason Miller, but you feel pretty good about him in that situation where, like, you know, something's going to be hit hard. 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
19: 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Sunday night football is in Carolina for Week 4, and the Panthers lead the Lions 32-19 with 9 minutes left in the fourth quarter. What a game for Tet McMillan. 170 yards receiving, 2 touchdowns coming from Bryce Young. Chuba Hubbard has over 100 yards rushing and a pair of touchdowns. Carolina looks to even up at 2-2. Chiefs go to 4-0 with a 30-27 victory over the Raiders in Las Vegas. Patrick Mahomes with 2 touchdown passes, both to Tyquan Thornton, left late with an injured ankle. 49ers 4-0, a 24-14 rout of the Broncos. Brock Purdy with 2 touchdown passes, including a 56-yarder to George Kittle. Seahawks go to 3-1, 30-23 winners over the Chargers.
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0: live. 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

0: Pelt, host of SV Pod, along with my partner in crime, Stanford Steve. 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
1: Sports.
0: Some.
1: Parenting?
0: I feel like that comes up a lot. 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
0: It's just two bald-headed goons just talking about nonsense a lot in a crowded podcast space. 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

0: like hell. 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

0: And yeah. they mafia too. That's what he said when he had that one-handed catch.
1: Romeo for one-liners later.
0: Romeo Dobbs came through with a big-time one-handed catch. So I thought that the receivers, in the absence of A.J. Brown, stepped up and made plays. But they were feeding off of the energy that they got from their quarterback. Yesterday, Drake May was the bus driver.
2: Yeah.
0: Unmistakably. It wasn't the other way around.
2: And you have to wonder if they're going to continue to feed off that energy, and this will be a turning point for them on the season. Because Drake May entered yesterday, he had just one touchdown pass to six interceptions. All week long, he and his head coach were fielding questions about his health, which he said was fine, and their relationship, which they said was also fine. And they needed to come out and make a statement, and they did. You beat a quality opponent, who we thought was one of the most complete teams in football, division opponent, on the road, and Drake May, the guy who was under all this scrutiny, is the one that's leading the charge. You have to wonder if this is a turning point game for the Patriots, and we'll look back on week four and say, that's when everything changed for them.
3: 100% correct, and I thought Mike Vrabel felt like Mike Vrabel again yesterday. Situationally, was great late. I didn't like what he did at the end of the first half. I would have just sat on the ball with in that spot. They threw the interception, as CeCe mentioned, with Romeo Dobbs. There was four possessions in the final minute. It was a mess both ways of that first half.
0: But hold on. You can't criticize Mike Vrabel for throwing the football in that situation if you said that they played the game knowing that 17 was on the other side.
3: Yeah.
0: You have to be aggressive and take advantage of every drive, every opportunity to put points on the board.
3: Right.
0: And they were doing that.
3: That's right.
0: I didn't have a problem. Listen, if Romeo Dobbs catches that pass,
3: you're setting up for a field goal.
0: You're setting up for a field goal. Yeah, so I didn't have a problem with that. You just got to execute.
3: That's fair. You're right. I'm just being honest. In the moment, that's how I felt. Now, after
0: you
3: the game.
0: You can never enjoy watching Patriots games.
3: Oh, no.
0: You can never enjoy.
3: No, I was cheering like crazy because there was one guy going into the game that I said had to win the game for them, and I think he did. And that was Josh McDaniels.
0: Yes.
3: He made it, the offensive coordinator.
0: Yeah.
3: Made it much easier and smarter for Drake May. Putting him in shotgun at times, which I don't like, but it also lets him see the field, which I think was important. Hunter Henry was a go-to guy for him. They used both running backs. At one point, they had a little reverse with Travion Henderson. Like, they were doing the things that Josh McDaniels.
0: Travion Henderson is so fast.
3: He's great.
0: Bradley Chubb played it perfectly, and he just outran the angle. It was incredible.
3: Before we rip the Bills, let me praise a guy who has been ripped for the last 2 years, deservedly so. Keon Coleman is awesome again.
0: Ooh, yeah.
3: Keon Coleman is their best receiver, not DJ Moore. DJ Moore got hurt in the game, but if Keon Coleman plays that way, Joe Brady, to his credit, was very smart in kind of restarting the Keon Coleman wide receiver career. He was awesome yesterday. The CBS broadcast pointed out one weird thing. They said that Joe Brady was upset that Christian Gonzalez wasn't going to play because they felt like they knew what the Patriots were going to do with Gonzalez, but didn't know what they were going to do without him. That was odd, I thought. They pointed that out multiple times. I mean, the best player on the other team's not playing. This is not college football. This is not like, oh, your ranking's going to go down because of the strength of the opponent. You should be thrilled that Christian Gonzalez is not playing and take advantage of that. I thought that was odd from Joe Brady. But you want to talk about odd. C.J. Gardner-Johnson had this to say post-game after the Bills lost and Efton Chisholm III, as CeCe mentioned, 23-yard touchdown pass from Drake May, one-handed, unreal catch to win the game 29-26. Here's what Gardner-Johnson had to say post-game.
4: They ain't do nothing crazy. It was what, three or something from third down? Y'all seen this. Listen, we're not going to get into no bulletin board material. An elevated guy made a hell of a catch. Probably won't hear from him again. Respectfully, and I say that with a lot of confidence because it's like he didn't put his confidence in his best player. If that's what he'd have thought the Dobbs or somebody, but they won the game, whatever. They ain't do better than us. We got to play better, and they can mark that. We'll be back to see them again at the end of the year, so they would have had that same energy. And they put up what 20 something points. They barely scored. They struggled all game. So a practice squad player made a hell of a play. That's all I'm gonna tell you. You do it again, you probably won't make it again. Simple. And you take it to the heart. Like a lot of guys like, the Bills got it's a lot of red flags around us, but it's just one game, bro. If you're gonna judge it off of one play, judge it off of the whole season, because we didn't have more than just this game. You feel me? Like we gave up
5: Nine. 29
4: points. But it didn't feel like it, if you ask me. What, three takeaways got taken away from us. Three strip sacks. So I mean, ball just fell their way today. Here's what it is. We got to play better as a team.
3: Efton Chisholm III has never spent one day on the practice squad. C.J. Gardner-Johnson has. Only one of those two guys has been a practice squad player. C.J. Gardner-Johnson has. You don't want to give him bulletin board material? You just did. And you know what that tells me? Respectfully, you don't prepare for the games. I'm going to tell you why. Because anyone who prepares for the games knows that this Efton Chisholm III guy was on his way. I've been mentioning him for the last 3 or 4 weeks. Everyone knows he's on the way, right? Every team has that guy that's your Packers for a couple of years. Who's this Jaden Reed guy? Yeah. Oh, he's on the way, right? You have these guys. The Ravens have the guy. He's banged up. Jacoby Lane,
0: yeah.
3: The wide receiver. Everyone knows. Oh, he's on the way. Well, C.J. Gardner-Johnson, the moment Matt Collins goes out, what does Drake need? Another safety valve guy. What is Efton Chisholm III? That guy. You want to say no bulletin board material? You just gave the Patriots bulletin board material. You're right. I don't think there are red flags with the Bills. They're really good. You're the red flag now because you didn't need to do that. Take the L and move on. That was brutal. Brutal.
2: Unnecessary, too.
0: Is 2023 Josh Allen back?
3: Because the interception late?
0: Listen, the turnover monster is always in Josh Allen's closet. I don't understand on second down why he decided he was going to push the ball down the field. He didn't have to. I don't get it. I don't understand why you take that chance. That doesn't make sense to me. Am I tripping? Am I bugging? Because Josh Allen, the last couple of weeks, turning the ball over, guys. But this is supposed to be something that's in his rear view, right? Three picks over the last two games?
3: Wait, time out for 1 second. We are going to get to that. That is vital. That is a big picture conversation we have to get to. I need to hear from you, though, as an 11-year player who won a championship, who's never played on a losing team in your life. When a player like C.J. Gardner-Johnson, who admittedly has had a much better career than Efton Chisholm has had, says that and insults an opponent like that, how does that make you feel as a former player?
0: There's a lack of accountability, man. I mean, he's twisted himself into a pretzel saying, yeah, we gave up 29 points, but it didn't feel that way. I mean, he should have had the same kind of energy that he had toward Efton Chisholm, toward Maxwell Hairston, who was getting his ass cooked yesterday. Like, that's a guy you invested a first-round pick in. He's got to play better than he did yesterday. He was a mark for the New England Patriots offense. They get to the line of scrimmage. They check in to him. Hairston on one. Let's break it down. Because every single time they threw at number... I mean,
3: one.
0: Listen,
3: he was number
0: at
3: one.
0: Number one, well, he was the number option.
1: Was he number one, or am I wrong there?
0: Well, he was the number one option for Drake May. Yeah, whatever, sure. Wherever Maxwell Hairston lines up, throw it to him. Throw it at that guy. Because it was absolutely awful in yesterday's game.
3: Good.
0: So if you're C.J. Gardner-Johnson, have all of that smoke for your teammate, the fellow player in the secondary, because he's a guy that you look at and you say, potentially cost us a game.
3: Well said.
0: Yeah.
3: Coming up. And we'll get to the Josh Allen part.
0: Yeah, we got to get to Josh Allen. We got to talk about
3: that. We'll get to throughout the week here, for sure.
0: We got
3: to
0: talk about Josh Allen. We're not going to let it slide.
3: No. Coming up, 1v1. We'll explain next. We're on Sportsmanlike, presented by Progressive Insurance.
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7: Parenting.
9: I feel like that comes up a lot. I feel like most recently I've needed some help because I feel like my shortcomings there are evident. 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
7: It's fun.
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7: We're here.
9: Here we are.

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1: I mean, pick of the day, we have to go with the dome coming, right? We've got to go with Monday Night Football, the Atlanta Falcons going back down to the Superdome, 20th anniversary of the reopening of the dome.

0: That won't happen either.
1: AL East versus the Dodgers is what you're going.
0: Yeah,
1: I picked AL East versus the Dodgers.
0: I picked Brewers Yankees, and now I'm still rolling with the Brewers. I don't know. You want to talk about that team that you said had mysticism around them? There's something about this Chicago White Sox team.
1: Is there a second word of the day?
0: No, but isn't that what you said? That the Padres had some...
1: There's no way I use the word mysticism.
0: Well, I was paraphrasing what you were saying.
1: I don't even know what that means, but...
0: Good vibes, good energy, something otherworldly.
1: Oh, the Brewers have that by far.
0: Yeah, but if I'm picking a team in the AL, I don't feel great about the Yankees, which was my World Series pick.
1: Right.
0: So I might go with the White Sox, who do have kind of that vibe around them, too.
2: Yeah.
3: Divine intervention?
0: That's what I'm saying. Pope Leo, hello. Mysticism.
1: The Yankees are the Pope as well. What about the Wires? I'm dead serious. If the Brewers win the World Series, do those Wires get retired? Like, you got to do something with the Wires, don't you? They literally won game one because the Wire knocked the ball down.
2: I mean, the Rays have the same problem in the Trout.
1: But it helped them.
2: Yeah, that's true.
1: I mean, it helped them. It was unbelievable what happened in that game one. Yeah. And then Churio yesterday against Mason.
2: Rays are coming out of the AL.
0: Think so?
2: Yeah.
0: Pretty good.
2: Yeah, not going to happen for the Yankees.
1: All right. Well, of course, coverage continues today here on ESPN Radio, all brought to us by Gusto. You know, last week, stayed in the city because I had to go see Smalls at a big event that I wasn't at, but I thought I was going to be at. So I got a hotel. And what hotel did I get? Of course, a Marriott. 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
1: Back goes Foles. Foles steps up. He is looking. He is going deep and alone and into the touchdown is Jeffrey. Jeffrey was open at the five and Nick Foles hit him for a 53-yard touchdown.
2: 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Hello, Michelle Smallman, Chris Canty, Evan Cohen with you. The man who caught that is former Eagle, former Bear, Alshon Jeffrey. He's a Super Bowl champion. That last part I don't like to introduce since it was against the Patriots, but I'll deal with it. His team won and my team lost, and he joins us here on Unsportsmanlike, presented by Progressive Insurance. When you hear that highlight, you think what?
3: It brings back so many memories, man. I remember it like yesterday, man. Like I always say, bro, just most of all, just the brotherhood, like just missing my brothers, but just being in the locker room. And also, it was a special year for us. Like, we did something special that forever, the city of Philadelphia, we all grateful for. We celebrate and we enjoy that moment together.
2: So if you're going to give a message to all of those teams, because there's a lot of them now that are on their second, in some cases, like one of your former teams, the Bears on Monday night, third string quarterbacks. What's the message when a backup quarterback comes in to keep the confidence? Because obviously you won the Super Bowl with a backup quarterback.
3: I mean, that's the reality of football, though. Like, that's why it says the ultimate team sport. So you got to preach next man up. That's what we believe in. That's what I just tell anybody, next man up. You got to instill confidence. And also, we in it together. You know, you pick your brother up. Hey, he going to have some good games, going to have some bad. We all are. But we human. But we can control what we can control, which is this locker room and us.
4: Alshon, you're leading me into something and talking about one of your former teams, the Philadelphia Eagles, because it was literally next man up for them at wide receiver. They had no Devontae Smith yesterday. Saquon Barkley gets hurt during the game. They traded A.J. Brown before the season started. I'm curious to know, with the struggles that you've seen this Eagles offense have in the early going, what needs to happen, or is it as simple as they need to get those guys healthy and back in the lineup?
3: Yeah, I think it's just getting healthy. You know, you playing football, you play. It's like, although, you know, we can control and just play with who's out there, but it's all about getting healthy and just having that chemistry together. Like, they ain't been healthy, they haven't had chemistry, and that plays a big part in it.
5: So no concerns at all, Alshon, about the offense and what you're seeing?
3: No, I'm not concerned. I feel like, you know, part of football, like once we get healthy, and like I said, the health and the chemistry around week 10, I feel like we'll be okay. I go for all teams, as you see around the league, a lot of teams not healthy.
2: Wait, Alshon, we're talking Alshon Jeffrey, of course, former wide receiver, won a Super Bowl with the Eagles, was on the Bears as well. So week 10 is that moment for you, regardless of record, or only with teams that are like have good enough records that it's like the line of demarcation of let me see what you are then?
3: I think like week 10 to week 12, that's when everybody's getting back healthy. You know, we're starting to play football, you know what teams going to look like. I mean, those who stay healthy throughout the whole season, obviously, of course, they're going to take care of business. But I feel like most times after week 10 to 12, that's when everything's starting to click, people starting to gel, and you get to see what your team look like.
4: So that's Thanksgiving. So everybody, when you settle in for your turkey, that's when we can start to trust what football teams are or aren't, according to Alshon Jeffrey.
3: Eagles and Cowboys play on Thanksgiving, matter of fact.
4: Oh, there we go. Real spicy. All right, so I got to flip over and ask you about the Chicago Bears. They're 3-1. Not too many teams in the NFL can say through the first quarter of the season that they've won games with three different quarterbacks. I'm curious to know what you've seen from them and what you've seen from Ben Johnson specifically, and why it seems like offense is so easy for the quarterback, no matter who it is in the lineup.
3: I feel like it's just like the approach they're taking is next man up. Like, coach is doing a good job of drawing it up, scheming, no matter who's the quarterback, but taking advantage of what the defense is giving them. And yeah, they're executing. Like, as you can see, the culture, the locker room, everybody ends together. So, like, that's a tight unit. So, no matter who's the quarterback, they're going to keep showing up, and they believe that they're going to win every game. So, I'm liking what I'm seeing.
5: Alshon, obviously Caleb Williams has been injured and the Bears have been able to win games without him. But what have you seen from him? I mean, in week one, they put up 59 points in this offense last year. They're winning the division. They're winning home playoff games. What have you seen from Caleb Williams and his development with Ben Johnson as his head coach? How good can he be?
3: I feel like they're the perfect match. I don't even think he touched his surface yet. Yeah, 4 or 5 in this offense and the system. But the more him and Ben gel together and develop that chemistry and understand the offense, Hey, the sky's the limit song. Like, I'm excited. They said this year, I believe in training camp, they said they want to be the highest scoring offense. So, guess who we have to wait and see. But they looking pretty good when they out there together. And when he's healthy and on the field together, they executing that and they playing at a high level.
2: We're talking with Super Bowl champion Alshon Jeffrey, wide receiver, 9 seasons in the NFL for the Bears and the Eagles. If I told you right now you could come back to the league and you're in your prime and you get to pick any active quarterback to throw you the football, who would you want throwing you the ball?
3: Jalen Hurts.
2: Why?
3: I mean, I was there when he was drafted. It was the rookie. It's, obviously, we only played 1 year, but I would like the opportunity to just play with him and my prime and how things how I was moving. Like, he's perfect quarterback and he's competitive and he wants the ball in his hand to make the play. And like you say, in the biggest stage, the biggest moment, he always shows up. So definitely Jalen Hurts. I'm down. I'm all day, every day.
4: Well, Alshon, I got to call in the question. You said you would love to play for Jalen Hurts. Would you want to play for Nick Sirianni? Because a lot of people have differing opinions on him. He might be one of the most polarizing coaches in the NFL, even though his record says he should be considered one of the very best coaches.
3: I think, you know, it's the effect of the media these days or social media in general that the pressure and playing in Philadelphia, like we got so much high standards, so... But all in all, yeah, I would love to play for Coach Sirianni. I think he's an amazing coach. I love his energy. He's a competitor. So definitely him and Ben, I would love to play for both of them.
4: As an observer and somebody that's in the Philadelphia Eagles family, what is Nick Sirianni's superpower? Why is he the kind of coach that you would want to play for?
3: I love his energy. Obviously, I haven't been in the locker room, but I love his energy, the passion that he has going back and forth. Of the swagger that he has. Like, when we got it going, no matter what, up and down, he always believed, too. He has that swagger. He has that faith, the confidence, the culture. Like, I feel like he's a player's coach. And like I said, I would love to play for him.
2: Alshon Jeffrey, 9 years in the NFL, very smart, hyping the Bears and the Eagles, the two teams he played for. I've been smart to come on after they played on Monday night so he doesn't have to take any shots at anybody. Very smart move. He's a Super Bowl champion.
4: Calhoun County's finest, Alshon Jeffrey.
2: We appreciate the time. Thanks so much. We appreciate it.
3: Thank y'all for having me. Y'all have a great week. I appreciate it.
2: You too. Alshon Jeffrey.
4: In high school, he was an absolute animal.
5: Really?
4: Absolute.
2: From the pros, too. He was damn good.
5: Yeah, for sure.
2: Damn good player, obviously, South Carolina as well.
6: So, yeah, I'm a fan.
2: Well, I'm sure you
6: are. Alshon Jeffrey, great guy. Love him.
2: There's one piece of audio we have not played yet that the audience has to hear, and it is so beyond insulting. You thought the C.J. Gardner-Johnson was insulting? It was. That was intended to be insulting when he went after the Patriots. This one, not as much. So Devin Bush is a linebacker for the Bears, right? The Bears beat up on the Jets yesterday with Tyson Bagent as the quarterback. And Devin Bush has been in the league for a minute, and here's what he had to say post-game assessing his Bears win over the New York Jets.
7: Got to get ourselves in more situations like that so we can offer the ball back as much as possible. You know, as you can see, that, you know, they're capable of doing a lot of great things. Holding the ball for, 42 minutes is kind of wild. Probably one of the easiest NFL games I didn't play it in. I'm not sore at all, so it's great.
8: Yeah, what was that like on the sideline? The offense had the ball.
7: Yeah, it was boring. I got bored. I got bored a couple times. I had to stay warm just in case. I knew we had a couple sudden change moments, but, you know, I feel like that got the defense going. We had an opportunity to get put in situations where we got to step up and play to our standard. So it was good.
2: Devin Bush has been in the NFL since 2019. He was a first-round pick by the Steelers. He's played for the Steelers, Seahawks, Browns, and now Bears. He said that was one of the easiest games he's ever played in. He's not even sore.
5: And he was bored.
4: He fresh as hell. He played, what, 32 snaps? If I tell the offense, any team is going to have around 60 snaps a game. If you play half those snaps on defense, of course you're going to be fresh. I'm sure there are guys that are in the two deep that didn't even get no burn yesterday. If you're a starting defensive player in the National Football League, starting defensive lineman, you're going to expect around 40 plays a game, and your backup gets around 20 plays a game. Well, if the opposing team only has 32 offensive snaps, if you're a backup defensive lineman, you might not play. That is wild to me.
5: So which one was more disrespectful, that one or C.J. Gardner-Johnson?
4: Oh, the Well, the C.J. Gardner-Johnson.
2: One was intentional, one wasn't, I think.
4: Well, the C.J. Gardner-Johnson one, it's disrespectful, but it doesn't make sense. So it's like, I don't know how much credence to put in that. Devin Bush wasn't trying to be disrespectful. I think he was just keeping it a buck.
5: He said, I'm honest,
4: fresh, and I got bored because I wasn't in the game.
9: I think he was trying to be disrespectful.
10: Yeah.
9: I mean,
5: when he said he's bored?
9: He lists out, like, this is how many plays we did. They couldn't do anything. I was bored. I'm not sore. Like, I think that's a pointed shot. I don't think that was an accident.
10: And just for reference, when the Jets played the Packers in week two, the game they should have won, they ran 72 plays in that game.
2: Can we no longer say what we've been saying, which is like, oh, the Jets may not beat you, but they're going to be a tough out. If that's what a veteran of this many years is saying, how can we say that they're the tough out?
4: Listen, the Jets defense was tough. Like the Jets in the goal-to-goal situations, the Jets wasn't giving it up. So their defense was there. The Jets defense showed up to play a football game. Their offense didn't. But overall, we keep saying that the Jets are moving in the right direction. Well, I can't tell based on the record. As Bill Parcells used to always say, you are what your record says you are.
5: Sure.
4: And right now they're a 1-3 football team. And this is a season where Aaron Glenn has to have real wins and not just moral victories. And right now they're short on the former. So we'll see where it goes.
2: That was rough. That was rough. I'm not even sore.
5: I'm bored.
2: I'm bored. He's like playing video games on the sidelines. Like, I got to do something here to pass the 3 hours of time.
4: The Jets have to beat the Browns.
2: Oh, my God.
4: They have to beat the Browns.
2: We're on to Tuesday. The goal is up next. We're on Sportsmanlike.
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6: What's the one thing you can absolutely show up in your church shoes, walk out on the field, and play well? It's the running game. Couldn't run the ball. Could not run the ball at all. And Missouri opened up a... Backup, they're running back. Missouri's running back corps is fantastic. Ahmad Hardy still hadn't played. He's their star running back. They had a running back go for 200 yards. Right into the teeth of that Florida defense. I did not see that on my bingo card. Remember we talked about, and J.C. Sherbert from the Big Spur was with us Thursday, every Thursday, said... Baby Beamer is playing for his South Carolina job. Now, they owe him $28 million. He'll be okay. And they haven't done anything. They lead the whole way. They're up pretty big early. Kentucky comes back. It goes to overtime. Now, you don't have to go for two, or the newest rule, a couple of years old, where third overtime, you have to place it at the two-point conversion mark and then run one play back and forth. You don't have to do that until the third overtime. First overtime, Kentucky scores first. They're up seven. Or South Carolina scores first, sorry. They're up seven. Kentucky gets the ball, scores. And right there, they go for two. On the road. Let's take it right here. Man wide open. Kenny Minchie to Rodriguez. Two-point conversion, game over, Kentucky wins. Heartbreaking for South Carolina. Will Stein, they asked him about it, and he said, you know what? Norris Sellers was so hard to get off the field. I didn't want him back on the field. Let's take the game right here. It's everything right here, right now, and it worked. Fantastic play. South Carolina might not even pack a secondary. Literally, what's the point of packing a secondary? It got wide open. And much of the night wide open as well. Huge win for Kentucky on the road as well. Yeah, I know. I'm getting hit up a lot. On a Florida call-in show. Who's the guy down there in Gainesville? Older guy. Very well-liked guy. Is it something Russell? Anyways, guy calls, I don't even know what I can say here. Guy calls in the show. Of course, they're disappointed. And said the reason why Jaden Ball didn't run the ball well is because he hadn't been getting any, and I'll just let you finish the... is that Buddy Martin? I don't know who it was. You guys tell me who that... I don't think that was Buddy Martin. Anyways, the host gets mad and says, I'm going to call the police. Now, let me ask you something. What are you going to charge him with? He called the show and said something? Used a term, a body part term? Is that against the law? I'm going to call the police. You just said something on the show that was offensive. What are they going to do? Show up, finally track the guy down? Said, did you just call that show and say something about the reason why Jaden Ball didn't run the ball well? It's because he's not getting enough fill in the blank? I'm just saying. That one was funny. I will admit to you, that one was very funny. Chris in Gray, Georgia, checking in with us. 615-844-5600. Good morning, Chris. Bill, I'll bet Jerry Curtis has a miraculous recovery this week. Go Canes, Bill. Canes went to Clemson Saturday night, scored on their first play, and never looked back. Dominating at Howard's Rock. Absolutely dominating at Howard's Rock. The worst play call I saw all weekend happened, and it was Notre Dame. Now, Notre Dame ended up winning by 11 points, 38-27. But one of the worst plays, and I'm a big Mike Dimbrock fan. I'm a big Mike Dimbrock guy. So I don't know what he was thinking. But Notre Dame is up in the first half, 21-7. I'll tell you what happened. They're up 21-7, and I'll tell you what happened. I couldn't believe what I was watching. We'll get the first break here. Coming right back.

0: The NL East champs are ready for the Dodgers. The division round is on as the Braves and Dodgers square up for a trip to the NLCS.
1: 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That is gone! 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
0: Tomorrow, the Braves are back in town and Truist Park will be absolutely electric for Game 3 of the Braves and Dodgers in the NLDS. 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
4: 93.9 The Score weather. Today, sunny with a high around 85. Tonight, mostly clear with a low near 50. Tomorrow, sunny with a high around 85. Tomorrow night, mostly clear with a low near 55. And for Wednesday, sunny with a high around 80.
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9: Kerr mode was activated as Ray Kerr got the start, and he was stellar. 2 2/3, 2 hits, no earned runs, 1 walk, and 4 strikeouts. The Braves topped the Dodgers 3-2. Michael Harris the second, a single, a double, a triple. He was great as well. And then Didier Fuentes comes in, gets the first 11 batters he faces, and then Rossell Iglesias gets the final one to get the save. It was an instant classic in game two, a game that the Braves desperately needed. Day off today, and then a pitching matchup for the ages. Chris Sale, the ace, will be on the mound for the Braves. He has got a 3.52 ERA in 2 postseason appearances this year, including 1 1/3 to close out game 3 against the Phillies. Yoshi Yamamoto, the reigning World Series MVP, going for the Dodgers. He's 14-9 with a 2.53 ERA. First pitch between the Braves and the Dodgers, 6:08 p.m. And of course, you can hear all of it on the Atlanta Braves Radio Network.
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13: Yes, Chapel Hill, North Carolina. Raining, it's bad weather. Notre Dame's up 21-7, late second quarter, driving. They're inside the one, third down, and they are destroying North Carolina. Literally, Notre Dame ran counter at North Carolina like 30 times in this ballgame. And knew it was coming and couldn't slow it down. And by the way, Notre Dame's top running back is from Carrollton, Georgia, and his name is Jonas Walton. He was fantastic in this game. It's third and maybe a football and a half to make it 28-7. Mike Denbrock, again, a very good coordinator, a guy that I've known and liked a long time, calls a quarterback power with C.J. Carr. Couple things. That's not his game. And number two, you cannot get him hurt. Dumb on numerous angles. The tight end who's supposed to seal the defensive end, Ty Washington, he's the kid that transferred from Arkansas a year ago. He's kind of a blocking tight end. They don't throw him the ball. Misses the block. Carr's tackled for about a 3-yard loss. Then on fourth down, they try some pass play that's incomplete. Don't get anything out of it. North Carolina drives 97 yards. It's 21-14 at half. Notre Dame kicks off to North Carolina. They house it immediately. Can't get the extra point because of the bad weather. It's 21-20. Game's over right there on that play call. The way they run it, you run it right at them. If everybody in the stadium knows you're running it right at them, who cares? You've got two plays. They're not going to stop it on the first play. That was the worst call of the weekend. And again, North Carolina fought valiantly in that ballgame. Give them credit. Give them credit. Cade in Milwaukee. Bill, chaos in Colorado. The Colorado State defensive coordinator quit in game. Walked off the field. And was unhired by Jim Mora Jr. That is true. Now, what happened was Colorado State can't defend a 1-mile-an-hour breeze defensively. And their defensive coordinator's been under a lot of duress, meaning he's getting hit up by everybody. Criticized. Mora, who is very explosive, guys, chewing him out. During the game in the first, I'm talking about face-to-face, and takes the job and gives it to another coach on the sideline there, says, you're calling the plays now defensively. This is in-game. So the defensive coordinator walks off, leaves the place. Mora said, I didn't think he would do that. I was just changing responsibilities during the game. And so literally, a coordinator you could claim got fired, got unhired, got tarmacked in the game. That happened Saturday. Cade said, what about Colorado throwing a 0-yard pick six? You know how we talk about on this show, you watch years and years, decades and decades and decades of ball. I hear baseball folks say this too. I've watched a million years of this, and that right there I've never seen. Last weekend, you know how we talked about in the Tennessee game against Texas when they tried an onside kick that was successful, but they drop kicked it? I've never seen that before in my life. I asked Johnny Crawford, longtime SEC official, have you ever seen a drop kick on an onside kick? He said, no. It is legal. Now, what he did, kicking it behind the 35-yard line, was not legal, but they didn't know. They didn't know. The umpire crew, the ref crew, did not know in game. Well, I have never seen a 0-yard pick six. The Colorado quarterback, in the end zone, deep in the end zone, throws the ball. It's picked off by a defender who's standing in the end zone. Have you ever seen that? Now, I've seen balls batted at the line of scrimmage, scored quickly, right? I've seen things like that happen to Keylon Russell in the Kentucky game, right? Early on, early season. I have never seen a 0-yard pick six. You get a touch. There's no yardage involved. You're standing in the end zone as a defender. When you pick the ball off, you don't have to go anywhere. You're standing in the end zone. I've never seen that in my life. I've seen some crazy things on the goal line, so have you. I've never seen that one, though. So, yes, on Saturday, Colorado State, Colorado, we had a coordinator unhired in game. Well, he was unhired by virtue of he left the stadium. That's what did it. Morris said I wasn't going to fire him. I was going to demote him, but when he walked out like that, that was it. He's done. I would imagine coaching under Morrow would be tough. He is a big-time hothead. Now, coaches do get emotional, but I think he is way overboard. And then again, the aforementioned zero-yard pick six. I, for the life of me, have never seen that before. Just saying. Josh up and picked down Ohio Buckeyes. Phenomenally impressive. At Kinnick. Whooping Iowa. It was a little close for a while, but you never got the feeling Iowa would have a fighting chance to win the game. Josh says, Bill, has Jeremiah Smith separated himself in the Heisman race? Dude, stats are absolutely ridiculous. Well, first of all, I do not vote anymore. It's been a while since I've had a Heisman vote. I dropped it a few years ago and just lost interest. Now, in this case, Jeremiah Smith's the best player in the country. If you just say, okay, tell me who is the best player at their position or who is the best player in the country that does their job better than anybody else does their job, it's Jeremiah Smith. It's Jeremiah Smith. And, heck, we've had a Heisman winner at receiver, and it's turned into a quarterback award for years, but Smitty won it a couple of years ago. Down at Alabama, I would think so. Maybe all these, because there are so many quarterbacks lighting it up, right? So many quarterbacks that are impressive, and maybe they cancel each other out somewhat, perhaps. But the best player, the best performer, is Jeremiah Smith. No doubt about it. I don't know that that's a big shot. That's not any kind of surprise. Bill, what about Rocky Top, Tennessee? Tennessee's Faison Brandon, and God bless that kid. And I was talking about this last week. And again, Tennessee did not have to lose a ball game to learn a lesson here. It got a little testy, but again, their run game took over. Faison Brandon looked as wrecked mentally, and I mean as a football entity, as any quarterback you're going to see. His passing game has now been reduced to almost put a blindfold on and just let it rip somewhere. He cannot complete a pass dropping a beach ball off a pier and hopefully it hits some water. And I say that, but I feel really bad about it. The Texas game completely took a true freshman and wiped out any mode of confidence he had. And Auburn is in Texas, and he might have been worse against Auburn. Right? He had no confidence at all. It literally was, I tweeted this. He threw the ball without any conviction. There was not a rhyme or reason other than I'm just going to chuck this thing and maybe something good might happen. He was missing short throws too. It was sad to watch. Now, there's a couple ways you can go with the true freshman. You can let him have the ball and let him grow, and sometimes it works well that way. you can hand them the ball early and it destroys their confidence. This kid needs some away time. I just mean, you know, not starting. And they haven't said what they're going to do. They've got to go to Arkansas and play the worst team in the league. George McIntyre, G-Mac, came in the game and actually played pretty well. They didn't put a lot on him. Didn't have to. The Bishop kid for Tennessee, their starting running back, had 220 yards rushing. And they took over in the running game. And that really started wearing on Auburn. And Tennessee's running game was excellent in the second half. And the Spitty Knowles defense has been really good for them. So did not have to lose the ball game there to transition quarterback. What happened is Faison Brandon threw a pick, and then that was it. They sat him down. Now, Heupel has always been good. Remember, he's a star quarterback himself at Oklahoma. He's always been good with quarterbacks. His quarterback decisions at Tennessee, although they've mainly worked out, have been a little bit head-scratching. For example, how do you come out of August and Joe Milton is your starting quarterback over Hendon Hooker? And then Milton gets hurt, Hooker goes in, they play way better. And at that point, he kept the job. I'm not sure how that happens. And, I'm not there in August. I don't know what happened, but maybe, I'm assuming Faison Brandon did play well in August. He's just lost his confidence now. I don't know that I've seen a quarterback, a young quarterback like that, break, come to the line of scrimmage, and look like, oh my God, I'm seeing 42 defenders out here. I've never seen a quarterback throw with no conviction like that in my life. That's sad. No, that's sad. And I hope he can delete all this and get back. He's a good prospect. Former five-star, all that. But man, oh man. Perry Mason. Down in the orange groves of America. And we were talking about Florida going to Como and getting absolutely destroyed. What was the final? 50-10? I did not have that on a bingo card available. Perry Mason, Orange Groves of America. That should have been John Summerall on Brad White. Defense has looked horrible the entire year. He's talking about Jim Mora Jr. and what ended up having his defensive coordinator in game fired. Colorado State on Saturday. I wanted to make sure I understood the story because at first when I saw the story Saturday, it says Colorado State has fired their defensive coordinator. I thought, okay, just on the sideline, you're fired. Get out of here. It's not what happened. He demoted him, handed the play call duties to another coach. And then the coordinator that was demoted said, bleep it. I don't know if he said that, but he just left the stadium. At that point, Mora said, I didn't plan on firing him. But when he left the stadium, that was it. You're unhired. You're tarmacked. I thought the Florida defense looked pretty good against Ole Miss. And again, remember, you're going against Trinidad Chambliss and a lot of firepower. But here's Missouri ran the ball at will, literally at Florida, and did not allow Jaden Ball and Duke Carter to run it at all. At all. So Jamal Roberts, Missouri, ran for 211 yards. You know what was also, and I don't know what the record is for the most number of running backs rushing for 200 yards on a given Saturday, on one Saturday. Somebody, maybe I'll ask Grock during the break. Four running backs rushed for 200 or more Saturday. Turbo Richard, with 204 for Indiana. He transferred in from, where did they get him from, Boston College? Jamal Roberts from Missouri, 211. Again, Ahmad Hardy's the starting running back. He hadn't played yet. Deshaun Bishop for 220 in Tennessee. And Aiden Flora for Iowa State. Did you see this stat? The running back at Iowa State, former high school quarterback, also threw for two touchdowns. You had a running back rush for 212 and threw for two touchdowns. That's another. I don't think I've ever seen that either. They just pitching the ball. He'd roll out and then throw it. He had two touchdowns and 212 yards himself rushing. They asked him after the game. He goes, oh, I played quarterback in high school. Just kind of smiling.

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1: L Dog in Peachtree City, Georgia. Hey, Bill, this week Bama equals last week Florida. Media claiming them as the best offense in America and natty title contender. Keelan is about to see a real defense for the first time all season. Bama has not faced the top 50 ranked defense this year yet. I think this game is got all the makings of game of the year kind of stuff. Keelan Russell is playing about as well at quarterback as a dual threat. I mean, a dangerous dual threat QB as anybody in the country. And they have weapons. Let me tell you what they do right now that they weren't doing. First of all, they run the ball. And they can do it with a plethora of backs, but their young backs are much more twitchy than the Big Hill kid. And he's played pretty well himself. They played well, and they've got depth there, too. They have a bunch of receivers that are playing well. That old line, portaled and all, has played well. This is going to be a fun game. Now, I don't place that in the category of Florida. Number one, Florida had to go on the road. I didn't anticipate what happened to them happening. Georgia's got to go on the road here. Now, again, I think Georgia's a national championship team, meaning one of a couple that can win it all. So I haven't demoted Georgia or anything. I love what I see out of Georgia right now. I think they're better than they were a year ago. I think the quarterback, Gunnar Stockton, is easily playing his best ball. He's playing very, very well. Kirby's got natties. What's his record in that game? It's like 2-7. He won the SEC championship game last year over them, and then the national championship in 21 when they played him again. Beat him. That game's kind of been a problem, right, for them. So we'll see. I probably would favor Alabama because they're hosting the game. I would probably favor Georgia if they were hosting the game. That's how close I think this is. Is this easily the best defense that Alabama will have seen? Sure. Absolutely. Very fair assessment there. I think it's a coin toss. The number or the favorite has flipped. Alabama's now a slight favorite.
2: I was looking at it earlier on DraftKings.
1: Let me pull it up. See if it's going to cooperate or just sit there and act up.
2: All right, let me click here. College football top 25. It's a night game, so I can scroll way down and find it. And Alabama is favored by 1.5. The total is 55.5.
1: So, dead even ball game, I think. Very close ball game. Now, is
2: could this be a situation like Florida?

I don't know that I've seen that before. Just like I've never seen an onside kick, quick kick, or drop kicked. Like in the Tennessee-Texas game. Andrew and Dalton, Georgia. Billy, David Pollock took the ball from the quarterback in the end zone against South Carolina. I think they called that an interception, but I can't remember. It was more like a strip of the ball. I remember that now. Don't know that that was called an interception, though. I think it was just, it's just taking the ball away. I do remember that. Josh said, Bill, I heard you talking about Smitty winning the Heisman a couple of years ago for Alabama. Says here on BetMGM, Jeremiah Smith is outpacing Devontae Smith Heisman season by a lot. That's because Smitty was on a team with tons of receivers, and Ohio State is too with prospects. But as long as you've got Jeremiah Smith, and they continue to get him the ball, despite everybody knowing how good he is, so they're not going to slow down till you try and take it away or take it away, if you're capable of taking it away. Jeff in the Borough says, Bill, how about Kentucky not being ranked after a comeback Saturday versus South Carolina? No one else in the country would be treated that way. Total disrespect to the program. Signed, Jeff in the Borough. So let me get this straight. Kentucky was ranked, right, going into South Carolina, I believe number 24. They come back, they win the game in overtime. First overtime, go for two, win it. And they drop out. I'd be ticked off, too, if I'm Kentucky. Now, again, I don't get spastic in general about the minutia of rankings, at least not now, this time of the year. But I see Kentucky's point of contention there. I get that. How do you drop out after you win the ball game? A game, by the way, that you were about a 3.5-point underdog in.

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7: 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The Score. The Atlanta Braves were winners yesterday in L.A. as they beat the Dodgers 3-2. Both teams had six hits in the ballgame. The Braves split the first two games on the road. The Braves and Dodgers will now ship the series to Atlanta, where they are set to play tomorrow at Truist Park. Chris Sale will get the start for the Braves. Monday Night Football tonight, it's the Saints and Falcons in New Orleans. Both teams come into the matchup with a 1-2 record. On the NASCAR Cup Series at Las Vegas Motor Speedway yesterday, Chase Briscoe was the winner, while Kyle Larson was second and Tyler Reddick was third. Austin Cindric and Ryan Blaney rounded out the top five. Tune in tonight for the Yankees and Rays Game 2 of the ALDS. It's joined in progress following UNA Football Night. 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
1: Hope you had a fantastic weekend. So much fun. You know what? I think Jim wasn't able to hear us when we started the show, but the call-in to that Gator show where the caller said Jane Ball didn't play well because he hadn't been getting any, and then you can just fill in the blank. I thought the funniest thing was the host of the show said, we're going to call the cops. Now, what are you going to call them about? Hey, 911. Guy just called my show and just used the P word. You going to go get him? Yeah. Yeah, go to, we'll find out where he's at. That was funny. Folks, I didn't bet it. I didn't bet anything. But I had a feeling Florida State was going to win. And I don't know that I thought it would be so one-sided. Florida State dominated Virginia. Ashton Daniels looked like Jordan Travis on a really good Jordan Travis day. He did. He did. And Jordan Travis is a hero. Right? Ashton Daniels looked like Jordan Travis on a really good, and most days were good for Jordan Travis, a really good Jordan. I don't know. Maybe you might want to extend Mike Norvell. See? You see that game? Totally dominant. Man, oh, man. But that clip was funny. Again, I think the funniest thing is, what's that guy's name again? And I think he's a popular Gator or a host guy. It's Steve Russell, right? What did he mean we're going to call the police? For what? You imagine being on dispatch and the call, hey, somebody just called my call-in show that I host, and he used the P word. Can you go get him? What's the charge on that? Call the show and use the P word? What law does that fall under? Is there laws that say you can't call a call-in show and use the P word? Clyde, I did not know this part, the wordsmithing. Clyde's a big Michigan fan, says, Bill, Clyde Detroit, trouble in Paradise Billy because of the undisciplined play penalties Minnesota beat them. Penalties, and terrible offensive line play, they are now referring to Coach Whittingham as Coach Whitrod. That's a new one. In reference to Rich Rod around Ann Arbor. See, but at least, see, Richie Rod had D-Rob. A lot of play on words here. And they ran up and down the field offensively. Those teams were explosive as all get out. You're right, they didn't play a lick of defense. But in reference to this team, I guess, defensively, or maybe somewhat the style of play. They don't have anybody on that team that moves the ball like D-Rob did. But they call him Whitrod, Coach Whittingham. That is something else. Trouble at Michigan. I don't think, as much as I like Coach Whit, and it felt like perhaps at the time that it was a good acquisition. It hit timing-wise perfectly. He is a very physical, tough guy, Coach. It's not translating right now at Michigan. That's what I do know. That's what I have gleaned by watching that situation. It just isn't translating at all. Up in Ann Arbor. Man, what a weekend of games, though. What a weekend of games. And again, I feel really bad for Faison Brandon. He got benched in the game. Again, I don't know that I've seen many quarterbacks look as frightened and or confused, unconfident. He literally has been reduced to close your eyes, throw the ball, and maybe something good happens. Maybe our guys catch it. That's what their passing game got reduced to against Auburn. Again, luckily, you didn't have to lose the ball game to learn a lesson. They put in G-Mac, who played pretty well. The running game is what won it. The Bishop kid had 220 yards rushing. Tennessee always has a running back that puts up a lot of yards. This kid did too. Former walk-on from Knoxville at 220 yards. Now, Auburn offensively, man, the Auburn fans. You talking about a fan base not happy right now. And their new coach has coached five games or something, and they are melting down big time. Auburn is, and I get it. Byron Brown is a really big, good-looking athlete. The passing game with him is very limited, and Auburn's just not a very attractive football team right now. They're just not very attractive. That one's going to be fun to watch, too. All right, hour two coming up. We'll be right back. Monday edition, y'all.

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5: At 9:32 in the morning on July 16th, 1969, 1 million people lined the beaches of Cape Kennedy, Florida. The massive Saturn V rocket stood ready. Inside it, astronauts Neil Armstrong, Buzz Aldrin, and Michael Collins were ready.
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5: 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On that note, I'm James A. Brown, and as always, be well.
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9: State Senator Chris Elliott is warning that population growth could make some Alabama elections more competitive for Democrats. Speaking Friday on FM Talk 106.5's The Jeff Poor Show, the Josephine Republican pointed to demographic changes in Madison, Jefferson, and Shelby counties. Elliott said new businesses and increased federal investment, especially around Huntsville, are attracting newcomers whose political views differ from those of traditional Alabama voters. He welcomed the economic growth, but warned that it could create challenges for Republicans. Elliott also warned that some state house races in the suburbs of Jefferson and Shelby counties are tighter because of the influx of new residents. He stopped short of predicting the outcomes. I'll be back with more Alabama news after this.
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9: 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Police responded around 7 p.m. to the 200 block of East Woodland Drive, where they found a man with a gunshot wound. 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Police have released no further details. 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
21: Hour 2 on this Monday edition. Alabama favored by a point and a half. In that Georgia game. That is a night game. 6:30, I think, Central. Eastern, 7:30. That's a clash of the elite. I think Alabama has gained that kind of prominence again. Now, I am getting, L-Dog down in Peachtree City is one of them, some pushback on Bama. The knock on DeBoer, other than not winning enough because of his predecessor, how good his predecessor was, the best ever. So I get it. No, I get that. But it's they're soft. And I do think that is a reasonable critique. I don't see that in this team. I will say this. If they are, Georgia will expose that. I don't think they are. I think this is a very electric Alabama football team with lots of weapons. And again, I love Trinidad Chambliss. We haven't even talked about Kamario Taylor yet. But I don't think there's a more explosive dual threat than Keelon Russell right now. He can score from 60 yards out running the ball himself. And he can throw it for 300 and some yards as well. And he's got an abundance of weapons this year that he did not have last year. And a better offensive line than he had. So I don't think the softness, he brought that West Coast pillow fighting softness down here to the South, Bill. Which, again, I think to date, at least up to the season, is a decent critique. I don't think it's just grabbing at straws here, right? I don't see that in this team. Now, they've given up some yardage and some points to some opponents. But if they are still West Coast soft, we'll see it Saturday. Georgia will, just like in The Wizard of Oz, go in there at the end of the movie and pull back the curtain. And if you're soft, we'll see it behind that curtain, right? I don't think they are, but we'll find out. Kevin in Muletown. Bill, Texas game destroyed Faison Brandon's confidence and got him hurt. He's only 18, Bill. He'll be back. Clark Lee saved Jared Curtis's confidence by faking an injury against Georgia. Now, nobody's, as far as I know, and I admittedly I hadn't been digging too deep, but Clay right here in town, who knows Vanderbilt as well as anybody on the planet, says, Bill, I think it's a thigh. I'm assuming that Jared Curtis probably could have played, and I'm assuming that they didn't want to get him killed down there. That's my assumption. And frankly, Blaze Berlewicz played pretty well. He had him in the game early. It wasn't going to last. I understand that part. Pat in Savannah. Bill, the unhired Colorado defensive coordinator Tyson Summers ran Georgia Southern's program into the ground when he was hired after Willie Fritz. Nice win for Willie Fritz, too. Houston. At the end of the game. Yeah, Willie Fritz was once the head coach there in Statesboro. Tyson Summers, who was unhired in game, ran Georgia Southern's program into the ground, Bill. What happened, just to repeat, Colorado State's giving up 1 million yards and 1 million points Saturday. Jim Mora Jr., once the Falcons head coach, how many coaches, hey, you guys, all you guys in Georgia, how many coaches ago was Jim Mora Jr.? About 10 head coaches? Tell me. Count it back for me. I want a list of them. It goes back a ways, right? Anyways, in game, they're giving up 1 million yards, 1 million points, and Morris chewing him out, which is not unusual for Mora. In game, like second quarter, he takes the defensive coordinator and says, you have been demoted. This guy right here, he is now going to call the defensive plays in game, right there in the game. And Mora said that, I thought that was going to be it. Didn't plan on unhiring him, tarmacking him, but that coordinator said metaphorically bleep it and left the stadium. Just said, I quit. I don't know if he said I quit, but he left. And so Mora said at that point, he's unhired. Because if you read it and you don't look at the fine print, it sounds like just write in game, you're fired, get out of here. Now, he did get fired, but it wasn't quite that way. True, though. Very true. Tyson Summers was here in Statesboro, Bill. Did not go well at all. Drew in the 615. Bill, talk about bad plays. What about the call in the Tennessee game? What about Alex Golich going for it on the 20-yard line? Golich had a lot of tactical errors in that game. And Alex Golich is a very good play caller. I have no idea what they're thinking. Just saying. Seminole Sid down on the Emerald Coast. Good morning, Brother Bill. Florida State needs to unhire Norvell and Tony White as soon as possible for nothing more than sandbagging. It's a crying shame. This team we just saw has not been here all year. I had a feeling, maybe not to the extent of the score, that Florida State would play well in that ballgame. Like I mentioned, Ashton Daniels looked like Jordan Travis, who was a really good quarterback for that system, on a really good day. That's what he looked like. He was athletically explosive as all get out. What was the final in that game? Like 38-14, 38-10? I'll tell you how one-sided that was. Allen's $168 packet of chicken nuggets actually tasted good in his suite. That's how pleasing that game was. When Allen got the $2,000 bill for the food in the suite, that really didn't even include hard liquor. He doesn't drink that stuff. He drinks a little bit of beer. He was happy to sign over and say, I approve. You give me that kind of presentation, I approve of the $168 chicken nuggets. Thank you. Can I have another? I'll tell you how pleasing it was. Allen might have ordered a second round of nuggets. Why not? Yeah, why not? Ken and Savannah. Bill, I don't know for sure that they picked it up from Tennessee, but Oakland drop-kicked an onside kick against Kansas City yesterday. I've never seen that in my life until the Tennessee game. So you're saying there was one yesterday. I had that game on, but I wasn't paying attention. That's how bad the NFL is to me. Sometimes on Sunday, I'll have the game on, I'll have the volume down, but I never, ever pay attention. Never. I can't. I cannot force myself to concentrate on it. So there's, I did not know that. Randall down in Florence, Alabama, goes by the name Randman. I need to remember that, Randman. I will. Notre Dame is a money-grab invitational team and a threat to win it all, but couldn't handle North Carolina any better than they did. We might have to do some reconfiguring here. B1G teams losing to schools they shouldn't. It's going to be hard to convince me that Notre Dame and the Big Ten are playing the best football these days. Well, now, I don't know that I said Notre Dame's playing the best ball. I think they are a contender, and I still do. Guys, some quirky things happen in that game, and so the score's a little misleading. The last touchdown was a garbage touchdown that had nothing to do with anything. The game was well over. The one starting the second half was a kick return, so that wasn't against the defense. And Mike Dimbrock, who I love as coordinator, called one of the dumbest plays I've ever seen in my life, and it was 21-7. They're on the about two. Where are they? They're inside the 1 yard line. I was going to say the 2 foot line, third down, and they run a quarterback power with CJ Carr, who they'd been running straight at him with ease, and they did in the second half. I don't know what they were thinking there. And it got blown up. Tight end missed a block. Ty Washington did. And then they tried to throw it, and it was out the back of the end zone. North Carolina gets the ball back and then drives 98 yards right before half. But, and there were some things defensively. They had a few busts that they hadn't had today that need to be buttoned up. But they've been good on defense this year. They've been very good on defense this year. And by the way, they have found their running back. Jonas Walton out of Carrollton, Georgia, looked fantastic. He had about 125 yards in that game, and he is strong. He's about 215. He's got some twitch. He's got some speed. They found their feature running back. They started him the second half. That lets you know what they're – and by the way, when he – started the second half, the game was 21-20 because North Carolina had just housed the kickoff. That kid from North Carolina who housed the kickoff, apparently that's the first time he's touched the ball. He's a true freshman. And he goes 100 yards or whatever it was. No fan of the 863 down in Central Florida. I'll get to it after the break. A lot of good interaction here.

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6: 93.9 The Score weather. Today sunny with a high around 85. Tonight mostly clear with a low near 50. Tomorrow sunny with a high around 85. Tomorrow night mostly clear with a low near 55. And for Wednesday, sunny with a high around 80.
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13: Kerr mode was activated as Ray Kerr got the start, and he was stellar. 2 2/3, 2 hits, no earned runs, 1 walk, and 4 strikeouts. The Braves topped the Dodgers 3-2. Michael Harris II, a single, a double, a triple. He was great as well. And then Didier Fuentes comes in, gets the first 11 batters he faces, and then Rossell Iglesias gets the final one to get the save. It was an instant classic in game two, a game that the Braves desperately needed. Day off today, and then a pitching matchup for the ages. Chris Sale, the ace, will be on the mound for the Braves. He has got a 3.52 ERA in 2 postseason appearances this year, including 1 1/3 to close out game 3 against the Phillies. Yoshi Yamamoto, the reigning World Series MVP, going for the Dodgers. He's 14-9 with a 2.53 ERA. First pitch between the Braves and the Dodgers, 6.08 p.m. And of course, you can hear all of it on the Atlanta Braves Radio Network.
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1: Jim and Jupiter said, Bill, I doubt you were watching it. No, I had the Florida State game on. I've got to admit, it was not one that I could get real cerebral with, but every time I looked up, it looked like Ashton Daniels was making an explosive play. So, Bill, they actually looked horrible the entire first quarter. Looked as bad as we have all year. Second quarter, completely different team. I just saw the good stuff. Kirkland and Macon, Georgia. Bill, he's not tarmac yet, but aren't Shane Beamer and Dabo Swinney on the runway? So they're not quite to the tarmac. I know Clemson is a distant amount of space between what they used to be and where they are now. I just don't know what you do there. It does look like he has lost it and maybe not going to get it back. That's the presentation I seem to be getting. Now, they just got beat by a heck of a team, Miami, which is a national championship threat. And that Miami-Notre Dame game, and we've got a little over a month, right? But that that's going to be a Saturday night to remember, right? Either way. Hurricane Mario moved to Maryland. He out of New Jersey. So let me remember that. Anyways, he's scouting out all that talent up and down the Eastern Seaboard I've been talking about. I think that's what he's doing. Now, they lost to a heck of a team. They scored on the first play of the game, and Route was on. Route was on there. Beamer, I would think, is in a ton of trouble. There is some talk that maybe they don't have the money. They owe him about $25 million-ish. And I just, again, I don't think Clemson's going to get back close to where they were. It doesn't appear to be. But that's kind of a no man's land thing. You've got a guy who is in his mid-50s, he looks like he's about 35, Dabo, who was the architect of the best stretch in the history of the school, a very proud, good football historical school. Now, I'm not saying, and I've got a rule, you don't get to keep it forever. I don't care what you've done. I don't know what you do there. I just don't. Josh in Picktown, Ohio. Bill, in all seriousness, do you know what Texas' worst nightmare is? It's running into Ohio State again this year. I would agree with you. I don't think Texas would beat them again. Don't think so. I said this earlier. And I know they were up 23-3 and gave it up and lost the game. It's still the team that was up 23-3, and it's still the team that gave it up. But I think that shows you how dangerous the Buckeyes are. That was a very impressive Iowa City Kinnick Stadium W for the Buckeyes. It was. Josh, Bill, Ohio State, Auburn today, Council Bluffs, 2 o'clock. What kind of mood is Ohio State in?
2: If Ohio State took that game seriously, it'd be about a 48-3
1: game. First of all, how's Auburn going to score in that ball game? I just don't see it. I just don't. Red in Athens, Georgia. Bill, I watched a lot of head coaching post-game interviews yesterday. Beamer said the loss was a moral victory. Dabo said they have good things on tape now.
2: Sumrall said his team needs to grow up.
1: And I'll leave the last part out. Sumrall said it made him physically sick to watch that. I don't blame you. How many of you were listening last hour when I read this? Clyde in Detroit's a big Michigan fan. Trouble in Paradise, Billy, because of undisciplined play penalties. Terrible offensive line play and just horrible offense. They're now referring to Coach Whittingham as Wit Rod in reference to Rich Rod around Ann Arbor! Exclamation point. Wit Rod. Notre Dame fans, what was Mike Denbrock thinking right before half? Running a CJ Carr keeper, quarterback, power, whatever. I love Mike Denbrock. That's about the dumbest call I've seen all year. I don't care if North Carolina was granted permission to put 20 defenders on the field and stack them all in between the B gap and the center. I run the ball right at them. I give them the play call of what we're about to do, okay? I'm running my freshman running back out of Carrollton, Georgia, Jonas Walton, right in the A gap. Put 50 people there. I don't care. That was as bad a play call as I have seen. Just bad. You know what? Perry Mace is talking about this. And I still am high on this Florida program. That's one game. But it looked like Florida got their football competitive soul extracted from their body cavity. Like Missouri reached into, and this is a metaphor, Florida's solar plex area, reached in and grabbed their competitive soul and extracted it. That's what surprised me. Because John Sumrall is a tough guy coach. That was a little disturbing. Maybe Sunbelt Billy got the team thinking. I don't know. Jim and Jupiter, hey, Billy, don't get soft in your older age. It is refreshing to see a coach like Moore that coaches hard with his players and coaches. The coach that walked off the field is a beta B-word, Bill. Yeah, he walked off the field. Ags and Strohs. Down on the Texas Gulf Coast. How does that guy that walked off the field for Colorado State interview for his next job? Quote, why did you leave your last job? Oh, things didn't go my way, so I quit on the team in the middle of the game. Doesn't seem like, Bill, that would go over too well during an interview. Yeah, the coach was mean to me, and I had had enough, so I just decided I'd leave in-game. I didn't think he'd fire me for that. I thought we could talk it out. I did. I agree with you. I'm not sure how you answer that one at all. No fan of the 863. Bill, to me, Florida's loss was an example of a team drinking the Kool-Aid and then making another pitcher of Kool-Aid. Got to learn how to handle success to be successful. We talked about it last week.
2: I brought it up to Gator Dave. I brought it up on this show.
1: So you could hear it. Now, I wasn't predicting it. I thought Florida would go up there and win probably a tough game, but win. So I certainly didn't see Missouri in a blowout. But how many times did I say last week, this Florida team has gotten a whole lot of attaboys. A lot of pats on the back. I did a lot of it. I was part of it. And how will they handle it? And we even talked, Gator Dave said, it's John Sumrall talked about it. It came up. So, that was disappointing. I'll give you that. That was very disappointing. Jeff in Perry, Georgia says, Bill, I don't know what this says about Kirby's confidence level, but he was at the same parents' weekend event that I was Saturday afternoon. He says, I can't confirm whether he was drinking an adult beverage or not because he was using a styrofoam cup. Laugh out loud. He was not breaking down film yet prepping for Bama. So let me make sure I read this. He was at the same parents' weekend event that I was Saturday afternoon after the Vanderbilt win. Oh, okay. Okay. Well, I'm sure later that day or Sunday morning at 9 a.m. or after church, whenever, I'm sure they were digging in deep on that. I'm sure they were. Kevin in Muletown. Bill, can you ask Baghdad Blake why LSU fans didn't show up for Saturday's game? Also ask if Kiffin is on the sauce again. Kiffin fall at LSU is going to be epic, Bill. Now, was that AI or was that really Kiffin at a frat party singing? I forget the song. I don't remember the song. But he looked in a festive party mood. Was that real or is that AI? That was all over the Twitter sphere. And he looked, if it was real, it did look like he might be back in the sauce a little bit. I'm just saying. Topwater Assassin over in South Carolina says, Bill, that Clemson-Miami game looked like a $20 million roster versus a $40 million roster. Said, we actually kept it within two scores for three quarters, had chances to make it closer. Defense laid down in the end. He said, I could see us winning the remainder of the games, though, but the elite days are over, I'm afraid. Clemson is a long way from the heyday. And you know what? That might not be a fair comparison, but that's just what we've got, right? They're a long way from that. Are they competing better? Yeah. Do they have the personnel that Miami's got? Obviously not. So the kid who transferred with Mensah from Duke, the receiver, on the first play of the game, they throw a quick hitch to him, and he goes about 70, 80 yards for a touchdown. That wasn't even Malachi Toney. First play. Brenda in Cardington, Ohio. Buckeye fan. Buckeyes very, very impressive at Iowa City. Said, my niece broke all the rules and had a 3:30 wedding Saturday. Said, God bless my brother-in-law. He streamed the Ohio State game on 9 huge monitors in every corner of the reception hall. All eyes were glued to the game, and it was excellent, Bill. Yeah, a fall wedding. And technically, it's not fall yet. What's the first day of fall? Are we technically in? I don't even know. I know the weather here. Apparently, out west, the weather is brutal. Weather here, we were in the 70s over the weekend. I think it's going to go up some. But it was actually very pleasant. Oh, also, down on the Emerald Coast, and I was talking to my daughter. She lives down there. Aren't they expecting this week a foot of rain down on the Emerald Coast all through there? That's what I was seeing. I'm just saying. Steve in Oxford, Mississippi. Bill, I'm in Aspen this week. The Aspen trees are beautiful. He's out in Colorado where a lot of good friends live, including Dr. Benjamin out there. He's in the Boulder area. I think he's back and forth, Denver, Boulder, back through there. Stevenson, Aspen, from Oxford and or from the Destin Emerald Coast. Terry Bowden's turduckins in the 334 on the text line. So I have an Urban Meyer text and a Terry Bowden's turduckins. I'm still hopeful that Comrade Golich was a good hire, but unlike Cignetti's James Madison's players, Golich's UCF guys leave a little to be desired. You know, an underrated game. I think this game's more about UCLA. UCLA plays Oregon. We've talked about Bob Chesney and how that team has looked in year one with Wayne Knight, transfer running back from James Madison. Nico's looked pretty good. Not great, but pretty good. They get their baptism, their come to Jesus moment. I believe they go to Outson Stadium. I believe it's there. So we'll get a measurement on the Bruins coming up here.

0: How much more can Alabama's farmers take of the Trump-Tuberville policies? Tariffs and the war in Iran are driving up prices on feed, fertilizer, and diesel. Tractors and just about everything. First, it was our soybean farmers crushed by tariffs. Now they're dumping 300,000 metric tons of cheap beef from places like Argentina at undermarket prices in another blow. Even the Alabama Cattlemen's Association called it a slap in the face. Over half of Alabama's rural hospitals are at risk of closing. It's time for change to protect our farmers and ranchers. Doug Jones will stand up to the policies that are hurting our farmers, ranchers, and rural communities. We can't lose one more farm or one more rural hospital. Montgomery has failed us. Rural Alabama can't take one more slap in the face from Tuberville and Trump. This November, vote for change. Vote for someone who will fight for you. Vote Doug Jones for governor. This advertisement is paid for by Doug for Alabama. P.O. Box 130430, Birmingham, Alabama.
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0: doesn't know everything about college football. Yeah, he does. It's the Bill King Show.
1: So I have a texter by the name of Cherry Bounds Turduckins. And then another one that goes by the name Urban Meyer. And I'm sure those are the same people. Urban Meyer from the 770, so this is a Georgia area code, says, Billy, I made some calls on Jared Curtis, and it was legit that he didn't play. He has an infected tattoo that he recently got on his, can I say mangina? I think I can. It's a medical term. He should be back soon, Bill. So the injury was a infected tattoo, he says, Urban Meyer. I would think Urban Meyer has the ability to make a call and get the info on some scoop, right? So I'm not doubting that scoop there. I'm going with that being legit. No Kevin Chicago. Bill, Mike Norvell's going to fool around and give them a reason to keep him. If RD would have played even close to the way we played Saturday, I think we would only have one loss right now. Steve in Aspen, Colorado. Steve moves around, man. Since being up 17-0 versus Wisconsin last week, Penn State has been outscored 51-16. I'm guessing they're missing Spitty Knowles. Tennessee's very happy with Spitty Knowles. That side of the ball is the best side of the ball. Isn't it funny the way one season is one way in the next season? Last year, the offense of Tennessee was right there, explosive in all the stats. The defense collapsed. Literally, at the end of the season, Tennessee probably didn't even feel the defense. It's a strength for them right now. Spitty Knowles, it's a strength. Their offense is, I was going to say a mess, but they had a running back go for 220 yards. I don't think you do that if you're a mess. They don't throw the ball well enough, though. They go to Arkansas, which is the worst team in the league. And you want to talk about a place right now that is a mess. It's Arkansas. They had a meeting the other day, I believe last week, with a board, and they said, okay, this time we mean it. We're really going to support the football. Now, I don't know what that means. But it is bad. And I'll tell you another place that is not happy, and they're not liking their year one coach. And again, it's early. But that'd be Auburn. Auburn fans are in a tizzy right now. Auburn and football is not a happy place, nor is Arkansas. Kamario Taylor looked somewhat human. He hadn't seen a team like that. He still got all that talent. But that was a struggle. He threw that early pick six. And you know what? Didn't they end up tying the game at 21? It's just Alabama offensively is so relentless. And they just kept pouring it on. And Mississippi State couldn't keep up. If indeed the West Coast soft theory regarding Alabama, at least previously under DeBoer, is true, we mentioned it, Georgia will expose that, if that's true. I don't think it's true this year. But if it is, we will see it. Yeah, we will see it. That's for sure. Tom in Myrtle Beach. So, Bill, if the Colorado State

coach walked off, quit in the middle of the game. Does Colorado State have to pay his buyout? If the head coach fired him, he'd be owed his salary. But if he quit, what happens? Sounds like there's going to be some lawsuits flying there, Bill. Well, here's the way I read the story. It's in game. Mara has been chewing him out, and he says, "I'm giving the play call duties right now to another coach. This is in game." At that point, somewhere in there, the demoted defensive coordinator left. And I don't know if anything was said, like, "I quit." I don't know. I don't know. At that point, Mara said, "Well, given that he left the stadium, he's unhired." Was that game at Colorado State? I was wondering because if it was, and let's say that guy, he leaves the stadium, gets in his car, I guess he goes home. And what's his wife say? "Hey, honey, isn't there a game?" "Honey, I just quit." So I don't know. I would assume they owe him his money, but I don't know. You're right. That might be a lawsuit situation. Doug in Savannah. Bill, what a great season so far. How do you think Pete Golding feels today seeing the team that dismantled Ole Miss getting dismantled by Missouri? Oh, you want to take it to another level? By Austin Simmons, former Ole Miss quarterback. Now, again, that's not to say Trinidad Shambliss shouldn't be playing. That's not what I'm saying. But that's the best I've seen Austin Simmons look by far. And he's a really good athlete, but his accuracy, he's a lefty. Passing was in question, not Saturday. He looked incredible Saturday. That's the best I've seen Austin Simmons look. And there's really not a close runner-up that I know of. Terry Bowden's turduckins. Bill, Mario Cristobal's boobs. That's right. Looked outstanding Friday night. War damn Mario's boobs, Bill.

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8: 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The Score. 7th-ranked Alabama pulled away from Mississippi State on the road to win 56-23. Keylon Russell threw 3 touchdown passes in the victory for Alabama. The Crimson Tide 3-0 in the SEC, 5-0 on the season. Auburn fell at Tennessee 24-14, the final score. Auburn Tigers with the loss are now 1-2 in conference play, 3-2 overall. South Alabama outscored UL Monroe 52-35. The Jaguars with the victory are now 3-2 on the year and 1-0 in the Sun Belt. North Alabama went on the road and beat Eastern Kentucky 20-16. North Alabama 4-2 on the year, 1-0 in the UAC. Tune in tonight for the Yankees and Rays game 2 of the ALDS. It's joined in progress following UNA football night. I'm John Thayer with the Sports Flash presented by Progressive on 93.9 The Score.
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13: The audio drops. And we'll get them. We'll do Balls of Steel next hour. Looking forward to start stacking them. Emerald Coast Listen. And that video where he's some, it looked like a frat party or something, says the X community note stated that this was a video from Kiffin's daughter's reception. Goes, the X community does not note or explain the disturbingly limp wrists Lane displays in the video, Bill. Okay. How about, you know, I'm not a big PJ Fleck guy. Last week they went at UW, and he's hugging one of his players who's bleeding. His face is bleeding. He wipes the guy's face and puts the blood on his face. That got a Balls of Steel last week. This week they beat Michigan, and he's running down the hall. He's got the little brown jug. He hoists it up and chugs from it and then goes and jumps into a pile of his players. I got to give him that. Got to give him that. Tom in Myrtle Beach, you think there was some pappies in that jug? I doubt that, but probably some cheap beer. Maybe some real cheap champagne. Something like that. So got to give him credit there. Major moves West by God, Virginia. Bill, did Auburn having Tim Banks and his familiarity with the Tennessee offense have anything to do with some of the offensive woes for the Vols Saturday? I mean, look, Alex Golich was there. He was the offensive coordinator. Now, again, you know both sides of the ball when you're there. But Tim Banks was unhired last year at Tennessee, was tarmacked, and now he is at Auburn. Now, he is not their defensive coordinator. He's co-defensive coordinator. DJ Durkin is the coordinator. He is labeled the co-defensive coordinator and safeties. So I'm sure game planning-wise, but no, Faison Brandon was Tennessee's issue, and that Texas game, mentally, confidence-wise, took him to literally where he's got no, I use the term conviction, because in the passing game, you have to be convicted, right? You've got to have confidence, and he has been reduced to the point of, I'm going to close my eyes and chuck it, and maybe if I'm lucky, something good happens. That is literally what that passing game had been reduced to. So he threw the pick. By the way, that's his only pick. But he threw the pick right up on the sideline, and that was it. And they put in G-Mac, and they settled down. G-Mac handled it solidly, right? They didn't put too much on G-Mac, and they figured out, I think we can just bully them and run the ball, and they did. Bishop had 220 yards. The passing game is still a concern. They go to Arkansas, a team and a program that is dilapidated at the moment. And then Tennessee's got Alabama coming up and a bunch of tough games coming up. LSU's coming up. Got to go to South Carolina. Got to go to A&M. A&M's got two losses, but still, that's a tough trip. That's a difficult trip. Top Water Assassin said, you know how Bobby Bowden had the mantra, anyone, anywhere, anytime slogan when he first took over at Florida State? He said, I heard an interview with Tommy Bowden the other day. He said that the schedule was made before he got the job. He was looking for the guy who made that schedule until the day he dies. That's pretty good. Hour three, and we are going to do Balls of Steel. You just will not hear any of the audio features. We won't have any of the audio features, but We'll get those reclaimed. We won't be able to do that today. Doug St. Simons says, Bill, think about how big the Bama-Georgia game would be if we were still in the 14 playoff. 2014 money grab is going to kill the regular season, Bill. I am not a fan. I don't know many people that. Some in the media are for it, but I think there are more people anti-24 teams than pro. It's not going to matter. This is not a vote. This is not a democracy. This is, here's what we're going to do. Doesn't matter what you think. That's where we're at. That's been the case. That's not new. But this is not a popularity contest. This is, how much more can we grab? How many more teams will it take? ESPN, and by the way, Friday is the deadline for ESPN to grab the unallocated portion that would be out there when you add, what is it? Is it 10 more games? Yes. The unallocated part is 10 more games. It's actually 12 more games, but ESPN's contract says they're good through 14 teams, which is 11 games, but number of teams. So there's 10 unallocated that they've got to bid for, and they've got a month right now, ending Friday, to grab the rest of that package, or the rest of the package is available for Fox, CBS, whoever, NBC, whoever. Balls of steel, we come back. No audio, though.

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4: U.S. Senator Tommy Tuberville presented Bronze Stars medals Tuesday, honoring eight veterans who served during the Bosnian War more than 30 years ago. The Capitol Hill ceremony recognized members of the Joint Task Force Provide Promise Forward Detachment, which helped direct humanitarian operations. Their award recommendations were submitted in 1995 but never acted upon. Families accepted medals for honorees who have since died. Tuberville, whose father earned a Bronze Star in World War II, thanked the veterans and their families for their service and sacrifice. I'll be back for more Alabama news after this.
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4: In Jefferson County, 14 food establishments scored below 85 on September health inspections, falling short of satisfactory compliance standards. Yasmin's Food Mart in Fairfield had the month's lowest score, a 73. Inspectors reported discolored raw chicken and a box of wings and drumettes past its expiration date. Birmingham's El Sol Cantina and Taqueria scored 79 with a continuing food safety manager violation, prompting notice of a possible permit suspension. Its score improved to 89 on reinspection. For 1819 News, I'm Garrison Hardy.
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0: All right, Balls of Steel nominations. Let's have them. You got the text line, 615-844-5600. You just heard it. And then on Axe at Billis King. We do not have the audio features this hour. They're acting up right now. They're in timeout. So today we will not have. I'll just read them. I'm not even going to mimic the various features. It probably wouldn't sound very good if I did. But a bunch of nominations coming in. Jeff in Perry, Georgia. Now, Jeff was talking to us Friday. He said, Bill, I'm in my car. I'm heading to Athens for Parents Weekend. And then he texted us this morning. He said, after the Vanderbilt game, I was at a parents get-together with my son. And Kirby Smart was there after the game. Now, his daughter, he says, first of all, Bill, no Balls of Steel to Jerry Curtis for setting out the Georgia game. That is Charmin soft. But second, he said, Balls of Steel to the young man at the University of Georgia who had the gumption to take Kirby's daughter to the parents' weekend date to Coach Smart's former fraternity. So he was there, saw Kirby. Did you get Kirby to quote that former commit, Jerry Curtis? Did you get him to talk about it? Probably wasn't the place to do that. He said Kirby was walking around with a styrofoam cup. I don't know what was in it. I would imagine there was nothing in it but water because Kirby probably after that was heading straight to the office and he was popping in the tape on Alabama. That's my guess. Buckeye Brenda in Cardington, Ohio. Balls of Steel to the Big Ten Network finally reading the room and axing Dave Portnoy. That little miscreant blaming Crying Ryan for being shite canned. So, Portnoy, the head of Barstool. Now, again, like him, don't like him, but phenomenally successful. They were doing part of the Big Ten Saturday package, right? There was a, he was part of it. And apparently got yanked and they told him no more starting this past Saturday. He came on Twitter X and said that Ryan Day complaining about him got him yanked off there. So he blames it on Ryan Day. Did you see this? I have no idea what the story is there. Now, I will say this. The hope from the Big Ten was that Portnoy and or Barstool would have an impact like McAfee, and it didn't. I prefer the Big Ten presentation better because it's more about football and not about the shenanigans and the goofball stuff. But McAfee has added a lot of juice. I don't necessarily, it's not necessarily my thing, but he's added a lot of juice to that program, which was getting really stale. And they're paying him handsomely for that, too, for all that he does, like it or not. But, yes, Portnoy got tarmacked, at least for that show. So there you have it. Georgia Dog said, Balls of Steel to my son, Chaz, for the first time ever in studio, did an excellent job. Georgia Dog's son, if you ever go to Commitments, you've seen him. He goes every year down there on the Emerald Coast, lives down there. And he's a police officer down there. Good dude. And anyways, he was in studio. He had never been in studio before with them and sounded like he'd been doing it for 10 years. He was good. Yes. He was very good. Wasn't nervous. Didn't trip over himself speaking or anything. I mean, he was good. He was good. Not just okay. He was good. You can tell he keeps up. So, yes, Balls of Steel to your son. If you're just checking us, you're saying, well, Bill, where's the audio clips? We don't have them available today. They're on loan. We loaned them out to somebody. Crazy Charlie said, if I'm going to be out for a couple of weeks, I want to hear them myself. No, I didn't. But anyways, we will not have those clips today. Steve in in the 334 down in South Alabama. Says, Bill, no balls to Comrade Golich for running wide on fourth and a foot with a 230-pound running back. Byron Brown. That was inexplicable. Auburn fans are melting down pretty good today. That is true. They are melting down thoroughly today. Don't blame them. Mick in the 740. No balls to Little Game James. And by the way, Mick's over in Roanoke. No balls to Little Game James for playing the field goal, or playing for the field goal, and keeping with the offense that was moving the ball. They're up on Pitt, 14-0. Pitt scores, and then they come back and win the ball game. So Griff's coach, Pat Narduzzi, is undefeated right now. That's right. Little Game James just lost their first game. Disappointing. You know who needs a balls of steel? Northwestern. Did you see what they did with that wing tee? That Chip Kelly wing tee against Penn State dominated him. That fullback, I'm talking about the fullback now, how many yards did he rush for? I saw him on about a 70-yarder. What the hell was that all about? That wing tee. We always hear, well, you can't run that stuff. The hell you can't. We just did the other night. Now, Georgia's not going to run that. Alabama, Ohio State, they're not going to run it. They don't have to. Northwestern, you have to be unique if you're going to win. That's very unique. Jerry in the 615. Jared Curtis, in fact, the No Balls of Steel Award should be named the Jared Curtis Award. I think that they were protecting their big investment in a game that probably was going to get ugly. And again, Vanderbilt fought really hard and had, you know, hung around a little bit there for about a half, right? They did. Blaise Berlowitz played well. Now, they lost about where the line was, 24 points, 38-14. But I think they were, and again, I would never admit this. They're not going to admit it. I think they went in there knowing it could get ugly. We don't need to get our guy killed down here. And he's probably limping a little bit. Clay says it's a thigh bruise. If that would have been a home game versus Slappy State, do you think he'd have played? I guess he would. I don't know that, though. That would be a guess on my part. Kevin in Muletown, Bill, balls of steel to Deshaun Bishop and the way he played, running all over Auburn Saturday. Dude is a better person than football player. Great kid. Deshaun Bishop for the Vols rushed for 220 yards. When Auburn knew they probably weren't going to be real functional in the passing game. There were four running backs that rushed for over 200 yards Saturday. Deshaun Bishop, 220. Jamal Roberts from Missouri, you could call him their backup tailback, rushed for 211 against Florida. He's good-looking back. Turbo Richard for Indiana went for 204. And Aiden Flora, that might be my favorite one, went for 212 against Iowa State. You know how we talk about weird things or things you never see, like a drop kick, onside kick, or like a zero-yard pick six that happened at Colorado? Aiden Flora, who's a high school quarterback, is the running back at Iowa State, rushed for 212, threw for two touchdowns as a tailback. These were plays where they pitched him the ball, he'd roll out and throw it. They asked him after the game. It was pretty funny. He goes, yeah, played quarterback, man. I can sling it a little bit. He rushed for 212. How about no balls to Deion Sanders in Colorado? Their quarterback is in the back of the end zone, throws a zero-yard pick six. Don't know that you've ever seen that or I've ever seen that before, meaning the defender that catches the ball for the pick six is standing in the end zone when he catches the ball. It requires no yards. How many of you have seen? I don't think I've ever seen that. We've seen a million pick sixes. One where you catch it and you're in the end zone. There is no more work for you to do. Thank you for the gift. My job is complete here.
1: You've scored.
0: I mean, how does that work? Yeah, how does that work? How about no balls to the polls? Not that I care. Kentucky is ranked 24th going into the Willie B. South Carolina. They're a three-and-a-half-point underdog. Win the game in overtime going for two. Not when you have to go for two in the first overtime. And they drop out of the top 25. No balls of steel there. Yeah, I'm not sure how that happens either. Not that I care, though. Jim and Jupiter. Bill, balls of steel to Florida State busting a great for three quarters. Also, balls of steel to Ashton Daniels looking terrific and explosive in that Florida State offense. I'm just saying. He looked good. He looked very good. Jim and Jupiter, Bill, no balls of steel to anybody talking about keeping Norvell. He's a dead man walking. Unhire Mike, Bill. You know what? Not that I usually don't think about it much, but I should have bet that game. I had a hunch on that one and didn't take advantage of it. Just think, folks, if I had bet on that game, I would have money to have another John Daly's Pizza. Can life get any better than that, huh?

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2: 93.9 The Score weather. Today, sunny with a high around 85. Tonight, mostly clear with a low near 50. Tomorrow, sunny with a high around 85. Tomorrow night, mostly clear with a low near 55. And for Wednesday, sunny with a high around 80. Your weather from 93.9 The Score.
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5: Kerr mode was activated as Ray Kerr got the start, and he was stellar. 2 2/3, 2 hits, no earned runs, 1 walk, and 4 strikeouts. The Braves topped the Dodgers 3-2. Michael Harris the second, a single, a double, a triple. He was great as well. And then Didier Fuentes comes in, gets the first 11 batters he faces, and then Rossell Iglesias gets the final one to get the save. It was an instant classic in game two, a game that the Braves desperately needed. Day off today, and then a pitching matchup for the ages. Chris Sale, the ace, will be on the mound for the Braves. He has got a 3.52 ERA in 2 postseason appearances this year, including 1 1/3 to close out game 3 against the Phillies. Yoshi Yamamoto, the reigning World Series MVP, going for the Dodgers. He's 14-9 with a 2.53 ERA. First pitch between the Braves and the Dodgers, 6.08 p.m. And of course, you can hear all of it on the Atlanta Braves Radio Network.
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0: Florida. Steve Russell's show, I do believe. I don't know Steve, but I know he's a popular Gator guy down there. And he's doing a post-game call-in, and a guy calls in and says, I'll tell you what's wrong with Jaden Ball in that ball game at Missouri. He's not getting enough. And then it's the P-word. Now, you can say, Bill, that's kind of crude and low-level stuff there, Bill. This is a male demographic show for the most part, and most of us like low-level humor. That was pretty funny. I admit it's low-level humor. I get it. I get that maybe we should be more mature than that. You know, I've got 7 kids. I should be a little bit more mature than that. I'm a family man. I'm a dad. I'm a husband. But the juvenile delinquent in me thinks that's pretty funny. So, to the guy who called in, I have no idea where he is, who he is. Balls of steel. Now, to Steve Russell, and again, I understand he's a very popular Gator guy, hosts a show, been around a long time doing broadcasting down there. He said, we're going to call the police. I'm wondering, what in the hell is he talking about? Call the police about what? Adam, call the police. Jeff in the borough just got on the air here, and he said something I don't like. Call the police. Maybe the Murfreesboro police. I don't think the Nashville police will drive up there. Yeah, Jeff in the borough said something that hurt my feelings. Let's call the police. I don't understand that part. So that part, no balls to Steve Russell. I don't know Steve. I hear he's a good guy. But anyways, that was pretty funny. I understand that's a low-level deal, but I still thought it was funny. Us guys who like to sit around and have a couple cold ones sometimes think that's pretty funny. Jeff 2 in the 615. Oh, I'm hearing some of you saying, Bill, this is still that Bama West Coast stuff. They're soft, Bill. This Bama team's soft. Look at all these other DeBoer teams down in Tuscaloosa. They ain't got that edge that those other Nicky teams had. I don't think I'm seeing that in this team. I don't think I can endorse that opinion. But Saturday night, Bryant-Denny Stadium, Tuscaloosa, Alabama, busy McFarland Boulevard, where I've been stuck many times after a game. If they are indeed soft, Georgia will show us that. Because Georgia ain't soft. Say what you want sometimes about Kirby's teams. Natties and all, they ain't soft. Jeff 2 in the 615, balls of steel, Bill, to Alabama football, namely the coach, Kalen DeBoer, and also the quarterback, Keelan Russell, going into Starkville this past Saturday and taking care of business. Georgia this coming Saturday will provide quite a litmus test for both Alabama and Georgia. This is two T-Rexes in a field a million years ago, fighting it out. Or however many years ago that would have been. I'm looking for it. Saturday night, T-Town. The only blemish, and every coach has that one team. Bear Bryant couldn't beat Notre Dame. Remember that? They didn't play a lot, but still. That was always a knock. There's always that one. I would say with Kirby, it's Alabama, where he was as coordinator for years. Kirby, I believe, is 2-7. Now, the two would be a national championship game, and then last year's SEC championship game. But still, that's the one little statistical note. Allen in Tampa, balls of steel to my Noles. Guys and girls in the suite were the happiest they have been in a while. To the suite, to Allen purchasing that suite with his hard-earned money. To Allen purchasing the $168 per packet chicken nuggets. To everybody that was happy in the suite. By the way, did TJ go in there and pass out again? Hope not. Balls of steel. That's right. Balls of Steel. He drove the Allen Cruiser up there, which is this big bus, and they had a blast. Had an absolute blast. Perry Mason says no balls of steel to Brad White, defensive coordinator, and his awful defense from day one. Also, no balls to the Gators for getting punched in the mouth and running to mama. That's his team. He's being objective about it. Florida, and again, I'm not trying to take any credit away from Missouri. Missouri whooped that a double dollar sign. Florida didn't look like they had a whole lot of fight back in them. That is the one, if you want to say, Bill, the one item that happened Saturday that you did not foresee or have on your metaphorical bingo card, that'd be the one. That would be the one. By the way, we haven't mentioned it yet. We've got the Red River Shootout coming up. Hey, Josh, I don't know if you're still around, would you repost your OOP? I saw it. I think it's way down the timeline, though. It was a good OOP. Now, pretty much now all I do is I just plagiarize his. When I was at Battleground Academy, after every test you took, you had to sign a pledge that you did not cheat, plagiarize, etc. I'm plagiarizing his OOP. So at Battleground Academy, that would get me 24 hours of demerits. Meaning you have to go to Saturday school for 24 hours. Like, you can only do 4 at a time. So that'd be 6 weeks of Saturday school. I never got caught doing that, but that's what the price was. Red in Athens, Georgia. Balls of steel to Blouse Gurley, which for at least giving Georgia a run for our money. He was pretty good. Oh, I know what you're trying to say. At first, I didn't know what you were saying. He's talking about Blaze Berlewitz. But he spells it Blouse Gurleywitz, at least giving us a run for our money. He was pretty good, Bill. But anytime you put pretty in front of something, it means it ain't. Blaze played well in that ball game. He did. He didn't have enough firepower to make it last, but he played well. I will give you that. He fought valiantly, Bill. Tom in Myrtle Beach. Bill, balls of steel to Kentucky for going for two at the end of the game instead of taking the easy points to head to overtime number two. Will Stein is down a touchdown in the first overtime. Now, you don't have to go for two or place the ball and run one play for two until the third overtime. So he could have taken the easy way out right there, kicked the extra point, gone to overtime number two. But he said in the post game, Sellers was playing well. We didn't want to have to put our defense back out there. We're going to end it right here. And it worked. Receiver Rodriguez was wide open in the back of the end zone. So, balls of steel to the coach. Will Stein going for two, and it worked. And then they drop out of the top 25. I guess it wasn't convincing enough. And they were a 3.5-point underdog going into the game. Tom also said, this is my homer balls of steel. This one goes to Jeremiah Smith, breaking every Ohio State wide receiving record. Give him a balls of steel. Tom saying balls of steel to Jeremiah Smith would be like me saying, guess what? I checked out back by the river. Water is still wet. No, Jeremiah Smith deserves it. I'm guessing he's the guy out in front of the Heisman. He deserves it.
1: Absolutely deserves it.
0: All right. Josh has posted his OOP for week number 6. Dodge Chargers number 1 versus Trailer Homes. How about that? Now, you know where that came from, the Trailer Homes for Alabama. And I think we lost the clip. Maybe we still have it. But anyways, back in 2012 or January of 2013, Alabama and Notre Dame are about to play in Miami, Miami Gardens. And Steve, as in Seabus, Steve, Seabus, Ohio, big Notre Dame fan, called in and said, Golden Domes versus Trailer Homes. And people went nuts. They went nuts. So that's where Josh got that term. Just want to make sure. I want to give you the background. That was circa either late December of 12 or early January of 13. I don't remember. I remember doing the show on South Beach and Tim Brown coming by and staying 2 hours with me, sitting on South Beach, and people from all over the planet coming over to us. They didn't know who Tim Brown was, but they knew who I was. How about that? That's probably a lie. Number two, the Buck versus Ducks. So that would be Charles Arbuckle, UCLA, versus the Duckies. Red River Shootout, number three. Kroger Field is number four. Salt Lake City, Utah, number five. How about Stanford going to Notre Dame? Where would you put that one? The tree goes to the Fighting Irish. I'm going to give Notre Dame freshman running back from Carrollton, Georgia, Jonas Walton, a Balls of Steel. They found their starting running back. He was very good. Also, that offensive line was good. You know who's really good on the film study stuff? And Brooks Austin has done a good job down there in Georgia, and now he's part of On Three, so he's doing real well. Landon Tangwell, who's a former Penn State lineman, does it as well. I was watching him break down. It was only about 15 minutes. North Carolina and Notre Dame, but it was the Notre Dame offensive line. And their offensive line coach is Joe Rudolph. He's really good. It was excellent. It was very good. It was Brooks Austin good. Brooks does a good job. It was a very good job. I pulled it up yesterday, and then right after that, it had the replay. So I watched a little bit of the replay. Tom says, I got Georgia Bama 1, UCLA Oregon 2, Texas Oklahoma Red River Shootout, LSU at Kentucky, Indiana at Nebraska. Hey, the Big Red, give them a Balls of Steel. That is a very hungry fan base that hasn't had anything good, for the most part, happen to its football program in about 20 years. The Big Red's 5-0 right now. Matt Rule is 5-0, and Indiana's got to go there. That's kind of like red on red, right, at Nebraska. Give them a Balls of Steel. Hawkeye Jason says, how about a Google AI OOP? So he asked Google for a top five. They've got pretty much the same games. Ags and Strohs on the Gulf Coast of Texas. Bill, Balls of Steel to the Ags for getting a win and celebrating the 150th anniversary of the opening of the school Saturday night. Gig'em, Bill. That's right. Nice win for them. Now, they played an Arkansas team that I don't know has a pulse, but they still beat them. Beat them handily. Beat them handily. Perry Mason said, Steve Russell has been threatening that all year about campus police monitoring calls. I believe he is a Corona bro, so you know how that works. How are you going to police a guy that calls in with a joke? What's the charge? He used the P word? The police on the way there are probably using the P word. I don't understand that. You just think you can call the police and say, hey, there's a guy down on the sidewalk and he just used a cuss word. He's standing alone. I don't get that one either. You know how many phone calls I could have the police? How about when I got crank called in California? I'm in Los Angeles. 3 a.m. My phone rings. It's the week of the Alabama-Texas December 09 or January of 10. Alabama-Texas Rose Bowl game, and the guy goes, "We need a playoff." It's like a deep voice, scraggly voice. So some guy, middle of the night, calls my number, or calls my room, which after that, any hotel I go to, I say, do not bring my phone in that room for anything. That's kind of creepy. It's like 3 in the morning. He didn't say anything bad other than we need a playoff, but

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14: In Starkville, everyone was excited. Keelan Russell, Kamario Taylor, the cowbells are ringing. It's a glorious day, 11 a.m. kickoff. And by 11:03, this thing seemed just about over. CC, you get Kamario Taylor, ends up pump faking a fumble. Alabama takes that to the house. Alabama takes the next drive to the house. They get a pick six. They are off and running. Ended up being 56-23 in CC. I remember when 2020 Alabama. Remember that was the COVID year, but they were just blowing the doors off of everybody. It felt like you had to get in and watch the first part of a Bama game because by the time you actually turned it on or found out what channel it was on, it was already 17-3 or 14-0. That's what it felt like. That was a track meet beatdown by Kalen DeBoer and the Tigers.
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0: to know anything about college football? 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
1: We don't take many calls. The show's morphed into a different direction through the years, but Jim of Jupiter's on the grandfathered in list, so he gets to call. What's up, Jim?
2: Well, I thank you, Billy, and, you know, I just want to say no balls of steel to that Gator talk show guy that got his

0: panties in a wad over the comment that guy had. That was hilarious.
1: What's the police going to do when you call dispatch with the guy said a bad word?
0: Well, I'm gonna, and this will be real quick, but my dad, he's 83 years old, and some old lady shacked up with him, right? My mom passed away, and he wanted her out of the house. This happened 2 weeks ago. She'd been there for a few days. The police weren't even going to kick her out of the house because he voluntarily let her into his place. So, you know, you can't even get someone kicked out of your own house that you don't want there, but they're going to, he's going to call the police on someone saying the P word.
1: Now, wait a minute. Wait a minute. My dad just shacked up with a lady and now he can't get her out of the house. Is that the story?
0: He can't get her out of the house, Billy. I come over, my dad's all frazzled. He's like, you know, because he was trying to hide it from me. And I see this woman. I tell her to get out. She won't leave. I call the police. I don't call 911 because I can handle it. I just call the regular, you know, dispatch.
1: Yeah.
0: And the woman on the phone is like, well, he let her in. She can stay. And I'm like, no, she can't stay.
1: No,
0: and,
1: it's private property. You can have her removed.
0: Exactly. Well, they thought she, they tried to claim that she was there long enough to where you have to do an official eviction notice. I'm like, you're out of your mind. Get some people over here now. And the lady didn't even want to send the police over. And I said, I'm calling 911 next, and the police are coming over because this lady's getting the hell out of my dad's house. And the cops were wonderful. They came in there. They couldn't believe the dispatcher did that. They're like, lady, get the hell out. They go to my dad. They're like, hey, sir, do you want her out? He's like, I want her out. That lady was out.
1: God almighty.
0: Yeah,
1: that's the story of the day. I like that.
0: Well, I mean, you know, but they're dealing with real stuff. And, hey, let's get the Gainesville Police Department over here. That guy said the P word. I mean, seriously, do you know who that guy is? I mean, he's as soft as Charmin.
1: Who's the guy that was at the Jimbo press conference that's the lawyer that you know now?
0: Yeah, that's Seminole Mike, and I'm friends with him. And they just did an article on him. I don't know who it was from. I saw it might have been that Athletic or something. But I've been talking to Mike, and Mike is now fully on board for Jimbo coming back. They live in the same neighborhood and everything now, and they've made amends. But, yeah, was Jimbo going to get him arrested?
1: No, but I'm saying this guy that called the show is their Seminole Mike. He's famous.
0: Yeah, he's famous. Well, you know, the Seminoles, they roughed up Mike on the way out of there. You know, they physically grabbed him and tried to take my boy out of the conference because Jimbo had his panties in a bunch.
1: At a restaurant. Yeah, I know.
0: Yeah. They grabbed him, got him out of there. Dude's a legend now, though. But now that legend fully wants Jimbo back. It's so funny.
1: So now he and Jimbo drink beer together because they're living around each other.
0: They live in the same neighborhood. That's what I was trying to tell you last time. Jimbo's back in Tallahassee. So all this stuff, you know, Jimbo's right there. He's begging for the job. I don't know if he'll get the job, but he's begging for the job.
1: Man. Well, it'd be good radio. I don't know if I like that idea either, but it'd be good radio.
0: I'll tell you right now, I don't know how it is. We need somebody else. That was fool's gold. I'm even more mad that they played well because you're telling me you look that bad all year long, and I know you didn't watch the game. They were pathetic the first quarter. I drove 20 minutes out of the way to go to our Seminole bar and got so mad I had one beer, and I'm like, I can't watch this team anymore. That's how bad it was. Next thing you know, I get to a buddy's house. I'm like, okay, they're doing okay. I mean, how are you not ready to start a game? You know, they got the players to be decent, but they have bad coaching.
1: Tell you what, I'd be poaching those running backs, that main running back. I'd be poaching the hell out of him right now.
0: That dude's a stud, and people don't realize. Man, he won the game. It was late. It was second quarter. You're already down a touchdown. Your offense can't do anything. They throw a little pass to Cromaw, and he single-handedly breaks a couple tackles, gets the first down. We were deep in our territory, and the game would have been over because if we don't get that first down. And that's what did. That guy will not go down. if I'm some SEC powerhouse, I am begging him, because he was a Georgia commit. That he could, he is a SEC Big Ten level player. He is old school, not very fast, but he will knock your freaking block off.
1: I think he'd be a good player in those leagues.
0: Oh my gosh, him behind Georgia, we have no line. Could you imagine him at Georgia with that line? We have zero line. This guy's 230 pounds, quick on his feet. Not fast, but quick on his feet. Everything he does is all by himself. Our line is so freaking pathetic. You give him a hole, and that dude's like a 1,500-yard carry guy.
1: All right.
0: He's not ball level, the Florida dude, because ball's faster.
1: Right.
0: But he's stronger, and he's big.
1: I don't know. Ball was obviously deprived of something. He didn't look very good Saturday.
0: Well, you know what? Send him over to a sorority house and get him some of that, and he'll be ready to play the rest of the year.
1: See you, man.
0: You take care.
1: Yeah, my dad shacking up. They couldn't get it out of the house. That might rival Yipsy Terry's story. That might be close.

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0: When it comes to the college football playoff, he's for exclusion, not inclusion. It's Bill King.
1: Clay in the 615. Bill, no balls of steel to Georgia fans, except Georgia dog. Glad you didn't play wishing harm on any players. Disgusting. I don't know if anybody said we wish harm on him, but he is getting questioned by members of the audience about not playing. I think they were trying to protect him. I don't have a problem with it. Just because of the storyline, it's kind of ironic. I'll give you that part. That part is kind of ironic. Let me see if it'll let me sign in. I'm trying to get back to the text line. And there we have it. Charlie in the 706 down in Georgia. Good morning, Bill. That caller's dad pulled a shack, sack, and retract. Jim just said that matter of factly, though. Yeah, my dad was shacking up. My dad's 83, and then he couldn't get the lady out of the house. John in Scottsdale. Bill, no wonder we have a cop shortage. Between tracking down radio callers and evicting 80-year-old girlfriends, these cops are busy 24/7. Only in Florida, Bill. Tracking down radio callers and evicting 80-year-old girlfriends. Oh. Tim on the Alabama state line. Oh, actually, Buckeye Tim down there in Alabama. Sorry about that. That's not state line, Tim. But he's down in the 256, Florence, Alabama, Huntsville, the Rocket City area. Ohio State got a lot of disrespect in the AP after they beat Iowa on their home turf. We had only a one-point loss at Texas. Here's the thing, though. And he goes, the AP is a joke. Here's the thing, though, Tim. Who cares? If you're the Buckeyes, I said it at the time. I think that Texas game is a catalyst. I know you never want to lose a ball game. I think it's a catalyst. I don't think they're going to lose another game heading into the Money Grab Invitational. Now, again, I think Ohio State, I've got Alabama in my top group now. I think Alabama is explosive, maybe the most explosive offensive team with weapons out there, right? And they've got a quarterback who is a phenomenal playmaker in Keelan Russell. I got Alabama. I like Georgia. If you're saying isolate three teams right now, I'd say it's Georgia, Alabama, and they're about to play, and Ohio State. After that, I don't have Texas with that group. I don't have Notre Dame with that group. I don't have Oregon with that group. Miami? I think I would have them with that group at the moment. To me, they've separated out. That's the way I'm looking at it. Tug in Mount Dora. Bill, one of my childhood friends is a sergeant in Gainesville. He said that investigation from the caller is on hold. They're still looking for the assailants from the Pike House that tried to fight the football team and the Zucker back in the day. When the Zucker, this is early 2000s, got a call on Saturday night that some football players were in a dust-up with the frat boys. So the Zucker shows up. I'm going to say, I don't think this really happened, but he ripped his shirt off, said, anybody want some? Zucker, now, I'm telling you right now, Zucker would have fought. And probably would have won. I don't know who all the dudes were, but Zucker's a tough guy now. Allen in Tampa, the music's about to play. Allen, there's no way you can supersede Jim and Jupiter's story about his dad getting shacked up.
2: quick story real quick. You got me?
1: Yeah.
2: We're in the booth. We're in the box. We had a power outage last game. We're sitting there. All of a sudden, the fire alarm goes off. We had to evacuate. We're out on the deck, but they had a fire upstairs. It was outside about a warming box caught on fire. We had to go evacuate to come back in. We've had it all.
1: That happened just the other night, another blackout.
2: Saturday afternoon. Yeah, not a blackout, a fire alarm.
1: And what happened below you?
2: Above us, we had a level above us, they had a warming box catch on fire. So we had to all go out on the deck on top of the stadium to come back in. Stupid.
1: Could you smell the smoke below?
2: No, of course not. I was like, I ain't going nowhere. The hell with this. And it made us go outside. I wonder if Jim's dad got any of the P words.
1: Sounds like he did.
2: There you go. It's worth it then. But you know what's undefeated, right, buddy?
1: Forever and ever.
2: Yes, sir. Yes, sir.
1: Thanks, man.
2: On the beach today, man. Got a nice view. Great day.
1: See
2: Take
1: you,
2: care, buddy.
1: Buddy. All right, thank All you. Right. Alan on the beach. Hanging out. Wonder if he's already popped a cold one. Down there, it's almost 10 o'clock. Maybe so. Maybe so. All right. What a show. What? My God almighty. Tomorrow we will guest it up. Buck will be with us. Griff will be with us. Gator Dave will be with us. Happy Monday, y'all. Lodge Pop.

0: Let's go. 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
10: 93.9 The Score weather. Today, sunny with a high around 85. Tonight, mostly clear with a low near 50. Tomorrow, sunny with a high around 85. Tomorrow night, mostly clear with a low near 55. And for Wednesday, sunny with a high around 80.
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13: Good afternoon and welcome here to the Boomo Bug Show. I'm Harold Bug alongside Brad Beard. Thank you so much for giving us a ride around the Tennessee Valley. Brad Beard, welcome in to the good, bad, and ugly Monday after. And how about the courage of Walt Weiss and the Atlanta Braves? Good afternoon, welcome in, and how are you?
14: You and the listeners, we'll talk some Braves a little bit later, and you're right, the Braves surprised the Dodgers 3-2. Ooh. As they get 19 outs from a former 7-Eleven employee and a 21-year-old rookie. Matt St. Charles of the Times Daily will recap a gutty win for UNA and some high school football action. But Adam is here right now to recap a big SEC weekend.
13: Wait a minute. You said he seems to be in a better mood this Monday than last Monday. We can deny or confirm that with the man himself, yep. Adam Spencer, busy there at Saturday Down South. Adam, welcome in. How are you?
15: Hey, like you said, I'm doing great. This is a wonderful Monday, and I'm happy to be here.
13: You know, we college football fans are crazy, Irving. Now, we hang every bit of our happiness on a bunch of 18 to 22-year-old kids. Would you agree or not on that statement, Adam?
15: Well, I would have to push back a little bit on the 22 part.
14: Yeah, you got that right.
13: All right, I'm sorry. It's 26.
15: To 28 these days.
13: There you go.
15: Hopefully we take care of the – hopefully we can get back to the 22 part.
13: There you go. All right, just off the top for the folks, if you're brand new, welcome in. Please rip the knobs off the stuck and stay with us. Adam knows Missouri, and people have been waiting for somebody to show Florida the real life, and it looks like they know about the Show Me State boys. Your thoughts about your Mizzou boys bouncing back, by the way, to where a game we're going to be talking about here in a second, a game at Starkville this weekend. You guys went there a week ago. Left in a bad taste in your mouth, but, boy, what revenge this weekend.
15: Yeah, I mean, to hold a guy like Jaden Baugh to 13 yards and 12 carries, I mean, that was a masterclass by Corey Batoon, our defensive coordinator. I mean, you know, Buster Faulkner was rightly getting a lot of praise as one of the top coordinators, and Batoon was like, hold on a second. Like, let me show you what I can do here a little bit. And, just a wonderful game plan. Offensively, I mean, Austin Simmons still isn't getting enough credit for what he's doing. He has such a great dynamic with Caden Lee, who also came over from Ole Miss. And then Jamal Roberts, you know, a 70-yard touchdown run, an 80-yard touchdown run. Like, that guy is elite. I mean, I've been talking him up even, you know, after Ahmad Hardy's injury. You know, he's a guy who would start a lot of places, and he's proven that this year.
14: Yeah, absolutely. We've got a lot of contacts with the Florida media, and a lot of the Florida players thought they were going to be in the playoffs. Ended up having a rude awakening, but I agree with you about Austin Simmons. He's had a tremendous year. Harold alluded to a beatdown in Starkville that Alabama gave Mississippi State. Keelon Russell is a pretty good player, 16-22, 285, three scores. Four turnovers. Adam, I think a lot of people finally realized Alabama might have a pretty good team.
15: Yeah, I mean, you know, they still have some work to do in the running game. But, I mean, yeah, the call to start Keelon Russell behind an offensive line that was unproven looks like a genius move by Kalen DeBoer now. You know, the numbers are insane. Like, you just look at the counting stats and Keelon Russell's, you know, done incredibly well this year, but you know, he's got one of the best completion percentage above expected, you know, which is like especially on deep balls, which means that among qualified starters, like, he's throwing one of the best deep balls and they're being caught at an insane rate. So that's a credit to Ryan Coleman-Williams, who has figured out his drop issues for the most part. Lottie Brooks is having a good year. You know, they're getting some good production all around in the passing game, and a lot of it is just because Keelon Russell can scramble around so much back there, and you know, it's hard to guard a guy like Ryan Coleman-Williams for 5 seconds.
13: When AJ Croyle gets that pass pro game down pat, he's going to be a show enough weapon as well. Your thoughts about before we talk about what happened this past weekend, since we. On the topic of Bama, about a couple of months ago, everybody pretty much said, well, there's a loss for Alabama. And, of course, we're going to see this weekend it is. They got Georgia. It opened at 3. Georgia was the favorite. Alabama, the dog, against another set of Bulldogs. It's now down, last time I saw it, away 1.5. In fact, ESPN has got Bama favored by, not Vegas, but ESPN. Your thoughts about this weekend? It looks on paper you got the top two scoring teams in the country. I would say that you're going to see a lot of 13 personnel. Both of them's got blessed tight end rooms. What do you see this weekend for the Saturday night fight in Tide Town?
15: Yeah, my colleague Spencer Davis just had a good piece. You know, the Georgia offense, you know, it's been good. The defense has been good. Georgia looks really solid, but there's a lot of empty calories there. They haven't played the best. They haven't played the best teams yet. You know, even against a team like Vanderbilt, Gunnar Stockton didn't look quite like the world beater that he was in the first 3 weeks. So, you know, this is going to be the toughest test for the Bulldogs. And, you know, Alabama's been tested. They've been on the road to Kentucky. They've just won in Starkville. You know, those are two historic bottom dwellers in the SEC, but, like, those were not easy places to play this year.
13: Not both of them are ranked, by the way.
15: Yeah, exactly. So, yeah, those aren't the Mississippi State and Kentucky's of years past. So Alabama's been tested, and Keelan Russell continues to absolutely dominate every test that he's faced. So, I mean, Spencer's piece was, like, he thinks that you could even play, like, an Alabama alt line, like, Alabama by 9.5. That's how confident he is in what he's seeing for this game. And, you know, it's hard to disagree with the point that he makes about the metrics that back up Alabama.
14: Look forward to reading that article. Adam Auburn in Tennessee set back offensive football about 10 years. In the first quarter, Brandon was benched after throwing an interception. And Tennessee just basically decided after injuries on the offensive line, we're just going to run, get in the I formation and run the ball. And Deshaun Bishop did just that. 220 yards, 3 touchdowns. Auburn made it close. In the fourth quarter, Tennessee ends up winning 24-14 at Rocky Top.
15: Yeah, I mean, that when you looked at Auburn's struggles against the run coming into that game, it was a wonder why they ever decided to pass it. Last week in the same column that Spencer just published, he was calling out Faison Brandon and saying that, like, he thought that Brandon would be benched at some point this year because his numbers are just atrocious against Georgia Tech and Texas. And, he didn't think that it would happen a few drives into the game on Saturday. But, yeah, he was he's a true freshman. He's got to go through some of these pains and the learning curve and stuff. So, like, long-term, you can still be high on his future while acknowledging that it was absolutely the right move for Josh Heupel to pull the plug on that. I mean, it's not like George McIntyre – set the world on fire. But, Deshaun Bishop is the guy that's going to be the engine that gets Tennessee where it's going to go this season.
16: And Tennessee fans are praying they don't get behind, with that being that reality, by at least more than one score. Adam Spencer hooking up with us. He's busy there at Saturday Down South. Adam, your thoughts about Auburn and where they are and where fans thought they'd be, because in the offseason, Golish preached detail. And it seems like game after game, more foolish penalties, personal fouls, gambling forward deep in his own territory, and that was kind of a flipping point of the game. And you're paying a quarterback, according to the report I got, $3 million. Put that baby in perspective. I know inflation is different, but Nick Saban came from an outrageous $4 million to head a program back in the day. Here's a quarterback at Auburn making $3 million, and I don't think you could find many Auburn fans who believe he's living up to a return on their investment. Your thoughts just about where the program is and the balance of this season, which is not going to get any easier. They got an off week to lick the wounds this week, and after that, it's showing up big boy football.
15: Yeah, I mean, it was a tough position for Alex Golish. You know, I still think he did well to bring in as many guys from his offense that he was familiar with, because the other options that were facing him, when he got brought in kind of later in the cycle than some of the other SEC programs, there wasn't much on the table in the portal. So he did what he could there. Byron Brown is a heck of a runner. Still got a long way to go against these elite athletes in the SEC. You know, he's going up against a lot of guys who are, Tennessee has produced first round picks in the secondary in many recent years. You know, he's faced a lot of guys who are going to be playing on Sundays, and that, isn't always the case in the AAC. You know, there's some good teams down there, but not a lot of top round NFL talent. And so he's got to figure that out. He's got to take care of the ball a little bit better. I don't mind the aggression of the play calling from Golish, but sometimes when you're backed up deep, like just last night in the Sunday night football game, like the Lions went for it on like 4th and 20 from their own territory with 7.5 minutes left, down 13. It's like, okay, maybe you punt that one. Sometimes guys get too aggressive. I think maybe Golish was trying to spark something in his team on Saturday with that decision, and didn't work. But I still think that it's maybe not where fans wanted to be in year one with him. But this is all about the portal this offseason, and how can he craft a team moving forward.
14: I tell you what, Adam, Alabama's win over Kentucky looks better every week. They fall behind by 17 points to South Carolina. Shane Beamer, Kenny Darby has really been playing very well for Kentucky. And then The Cats come back, tie the game, get it into overtime, and convert a two-point in a pass in the end zone and win 35-34. Two wins on the road for Will Stein, and Shane Beamer's tenure at South Carolina gets a little more cloudy.
15: Yeah, I mean, you can't lose two games like that at home in come-from-behind fashion. You know, they lost to Kamario Taylor in Mississippi State earlier in the year in come-from-behind fashion. So, you know, like we said earlier, you know, going to Kentucky and Mississippi State is a little bit tougher than it has been in recent years. But South Carolina's gotten both of those teams at home. And even though both Kentucky and Mississippi State are ranked, it's still Kentucky and Mississippi State. And South Carolina, I think, was kind of hoping to be a tier or two above them in the SEC hierarchy at this point in Shane Beamer's tenure. So that I don't think that's going well. And, you know, the question is when, not if, at this point, I think. And, you know, after this week at Florida, they have a bye. So, you know, watch out for moving trucks in Columbia.
16: Adam Spencer in the huddle with us. Kentucky now comes home. And they take on a guy that basically has disappeared from the opening weekend of the season. A guy, what's his name? Lane Kiffin. Is he still the head coach at LSU? Your thoughts about Kentucky and LSU this weekend in Liquor Heaven?
15: Yeah, I mean, I think that that's going to be a really interesting barometer for both teams. You know, if Kentucky can hold serve at home and pull off that, you know, minor upset now in the standings. If they can pull off that upset, then, you know, it could be a special year in Lexington. But, you know, I still, you know, I think that teams got two down on LSU after the, you know, one possession loss in in Oxford. I mean, that was one of the most insane environments in college football history. And they, you know, lost by 8 points and, you know, had a chance to tie it late. So, you know, I think that Sam Leavitt had an easier week. He didn't get banged up this week. He, you know, gained some confidence with his throws. So Kentucky, you know, we saw just even on Saturday, you know, their defense is not elite by any means. They gave up 34 to South Carolina. So, you know, I think that this could be a high-scoring game. I certainly expect plenty of points on both sides, but LSU's defense is going to be the best unit on the field, and I think that that travels and they get the job done.
14: Yeah, Lane Kiffin was a little subdued after the beatdown of McNeese, but I'll tell you one thing. He was doing karaoke at a frat party about 2 hours later that everyone saw on social media. We'll see how that resonates throughout the SEC. Look forward to reading the Alabama-Georgia preview article, and I know you've got your power rankings coming out probably later today. Adam, where can we get online to get the team's good stuff?
15: Yep, SaturdayDownSouth.com. Power rankings just went live, so those are up and running. And, yeah, we'll have a newsletter tomorrow for you. And, just check it all out at SaturdayDownSouth.com.
16: Adam, again, appreciate you taking time out. Again, I do believe you're in a better mood this Monday than last, and I hope the week continues to be good for you, buddy.
15: Yeah, Big 12 rivalry game against Texas A&M coming up this week. Yep. So hopefully I'm happy again next Monday.
14: Thank you,
16: we
14: bud.
16: Shall see. There you have it. The one, the only Adam Spencer, Saturday Down South. How about UNA 4-2, Matt St. Charles? The tale's next. Here on the Boomer Bug Show. Stay with us.
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22: 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Westwood One Sports. Falcons and the Saints finish off week four. I think the Dirty Birds claim another win. Atlanta's defense needs to be talked about way more. They're number six in EPA per play and number one against the run. They've given up just 47 rushing yards per game. Saints defense, meanwhile, one of the worst in football, and they're down multiple linebackers tonight. Bijan will feast, and the ATL will be tied atop the division. Give me the Falcons on the money line. I'm Pat Boyle. 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
13: Welcome back in. Quickly, as fresh as the paint on the wall, the SEC football schedule for week 7, a.k.a. third Saturday in October, is now in the house. And if you want to get your party planner going early, 2:30 is the target date. Alabama, Tennessee, 2:30. Missouri at Ole Miss, 2:30. Auburn at Georgia, 2:30. You say, how are they going to do it all the same? Well, there's ABC, ESPN, or the SEC Network. That is to be determined, but all three of those games, Brett Beard, at 2:30, and now you know the rest of the story.
14: Yeah, I kind of figured it'd be in an afternoon game. Alabama and Tennessee, they have not played very much at night for probably the last 20 years, but you're right. It's going to be interesting to see where Auburn and Georgia, Bama and Tennessee end up on TV.
13: You don't want to be a visiting team at Knoxville and drive home after a night game in K-Town. I can assure you, it's just speaking, as they say, from personal experience. The road's not all bad. Just ask UNA, Matt St. Charles. He follows the lines over there with the Times Daily. Matt, welcome in. Another Monday after and another win for the Lions. How are you?
4: Hey, fellas. I'm good. How are you guys?
13: Hey, man, that's a pretty impressive road. Now, 4-2. Not a bad start for these boys. Talk to us about the latest chapter.
4: Yeah, I mean, this was a big kind of checkmark game for UNA in the Brent Dearman era. That was their second conference win on the road, their second three-game winning streak now, and the first time they've started 1-0 in the United Athletic Conference. So, maybe not an impressive victory by a lot of
13: you'll take it
4: measurements. Maybe an ugly one, but a win's a win either way. And this is a team that's now starting to get a couple of votes there in the top 25 poll. So definitely pointed in the right direction before the bye week.
14: You do a good job as far as grading the win, and then three things: creating turnovers, three interceptions very early. Leo Glover, who was named earlier today the UAC Defensive Player of the Week, what did he do? 11 tackles, two interceptions, two tackles for a loss, and a pass breakup. Of course, he played at Florence High School, and we talked with him at UNA Media Days a little bit earlier. Coach Dearman was not very happy with the first half. They were behind by 10, 13-3. The offense gained 72 yards. And I think he had a come-to-Jesus meeting with the offense in the first half. They came out and outscored the Cardinals 17-3, gained 208 yards to 66 and ran for 156. Needless to say, as you documented, the defense won the game, and they played much better in the second half.
4: Yeah, I think, you know, funny enough, talking with Dearman last week before the game, he said the next step for this defense was starting to create some more turnovers. And funny enough, he said he thought that would come through strip sacks with the amount of sacks they were creating and the amount of man coverage that they play. You know, a lot of interceptions wouldn't happen. And lo and behold, the next game they get four interceptions. And, you know, he would also tell you they really force six turnovers when they get two turnover on down as well. And, you know, that's a unit that offensively, when your defense can put you in a good position six times, you ought to score more than 20 points. And, you know, the offense really figured something out with the running game as far as it goes, with using Destin Wade as a runner more often, and then with Roderick Taylor and Jalen Fletcher as well, is really what got them going there in the second half. And then the defense really figured out the run game. I can't remember the EKU's running back's name, but he had 100-something yards. Held EKU to 66 total yards in the second half. So both of those things kind of came together and helped them get the win.
13: Matt St. Charles, the Times Daily, and now it's back to the friendly confines of home cooking at the Bank Independence Stadium, played on the Bobby Wallace Field. They'll be taking on AC Abilene Christian. It's a 6 kick this weekend, Saturday night. What do we know about Abilene Christian and your thoughts about the game overall?
4: Yeah, this is definitely a good time for UNA to get a bye week heading into really the beef of their schedule. They're lucky enough they get, I would call, the top three teams in the league at home.
13: Right.
4: Tarleton obviously down the road, but you get a bye week heading into an Abilene Christian team that is a lot better than their record would tell you. I mean, they started out 1-4 and beat West Florida as convincingly as possible. West Florida, a team that was ranked before the week. And Abilene was a top, 20 team in the country heading into the year. Played a really tough non-conference schedule. And they're really starting to figure things out, especially offensively, next to Leo Glover as the defensive player of the week. Their quarterback, Parks, was the offensive player of the week. So definitely a team that's better than they look on paper. And then Austin Peay the following week has really become an FCS juggernaut as far as this year goes. Will definitely be a tough one. So this is a good week to get UNA kind of healthy. They got a lot of guys banged up. Both of their tackles went out in that EKU game at one point or another. Fred Veeley missed that game, the linebacker. So really, really need to get healthy heading into the Abilene game because it's going to be a dogfight.
14: Absolutely. Listen, you had quite a weekend. On Friday night, you covered Hackleberg and Red Bay, two undefeated high school teams. Hackleberg ends up winning a shootout 31-22. Maddox Vickery had quite a game, ran for 126 yards, threw for 88. Red Bay's a very good team, too. 6-1 now for Red Bay and 6-0, 4-0 in the region. That was, I'm sure that was a fun game to cover.
4: Yeah, it definitely was fun when Timbo Stewart takes the opening kickoff all the way to the house, and it just felt like everybody knew that was coming when they kicked it to him. But, yeah, just a really gritty performance, I thought, from Hackleberg. Maddox Vickery playing both sides of the ball, and sort of similar to UNA in some ways. They were like, they kind of figured they should use their quarterback as a runner, and that's what they did in the second half. And, and on the Hackleberg sideline, Vickery would run a guy over, and some of those other kids would be like, that's just what he does. He's a bulldog. So that's really what kind of lifted them to victory. And, that wide receiver for Red Bay, I think he's a 3- or 4-star recruit. He has an offer from Tulane. Red Bay virtually put him at running back for the rest of the game. And, Hackleberg had to kind of rally to tackle him as much as possible. He's a tough guy to stop, but they did just enough to get the win.
14: Yeah, they're two very underrated teams. I had the opportunity to go see Colbert County win their 700th game in the program history. They beat Langston with 18 seconds to play in the game. Sean Blevins threw a touchdown pass to Jaden Heiss. Congratulations to Colbert County. Zane Kilburn is a really good quarterback for Langston, but Colbert County had him bundled up most of the game. Florence stays undefeated now, 6-0, beating Athens 40-21. Hamilton beat Priceville. Hatton remains undefeated, beating East Lawrence. And we'll go into a lot more detail about high school as we go throughout a week. Listen, always enjoy catching up with you. Great job with UNA in covering high school. Where can we get online to get your stuff and everybody else's?
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13: 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Let's do it again soon, okay?
4: 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Thanks, guys.
14: Thank you, bud.
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3: 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The Score. The Atlanta Braves were winners yesterday in L.A. as they beat the Dodgers 3-2. Both teams had 6 hits in the ballgame. The Braves split the first 2 games on the road. The Braves and Dodgers will now ship the series to Atlanta, where they are set to play tomorrow at Truist Park. Chris Sale will get the start for the Braves. Monday Night Football tonight, it's the Saints and Falcons in New Orleans. Both teams come into the matchup with a 1-2 record. On the NASCAR Cup Series at Las Vegas Motor Speedway yesterday, Chase Briscoe was the winner, while Kyle Larson was second and Tyler Reddick was third. Austin Cindric and Ryan Blaney rounded out the top 5. Tune in tonight for the Yankees and Rays Game 2 of the ALDS. It's joined in progress following UNA Football Night. I'm John Thayer with the Sports Flash, presented by Progressive on 93.9 The Score.
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5: Hey, it's Evan Cohen. Coming up Tuesday, the Yankees' bats were silenced in Game 1 against the Rays. 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
8: Welcome back in. Talking about a man who's been there and done that from every aspect when it comes to this thing called sports. He's been on the sidelines as an assistant coach at Ole Miss and Florida State. And behind the microphone to pioneer a thing called sports talk in the entire southeastern part of the United States of America. Max Howell, welcome in to all kind of cowbell heaven. You're not too far from Starkville. Did you hear him at your house? Mm. And if you did, you'd probably have to do it early, right?
9: Well, you're right, because the stadium cleared out there about, you know, a few minutes left in the ball game. Yep. And that was a, you know, complimentary to, no doubt, that Alabama got it back together. I don't think anybody ever doubt they would get it there, but they made the game not so competitive for Mississippi State. Remember, Mississippi State was 4-0.
8: Yep,
9: their offense was ranked like fourth in the country, and Alabama shut them down. They really did. I thought it was a good football game, and I'm no stricter for the Alabama fans. They're glad to see they didn't wait to the fourth quarter to score a touchdown.
8: Your thoughts about the build matchup at quarterback? And I was sitting here with the Misty Saturday morning, and game day was just pouring the verbal bouquets on Taylor. And I said, if you're an Alabama fan, you want that. You don't want a 19-year-old getting that kind of love at this point in their career. A lot of pressure. That's a hometown boy like 30 minutes from there. He's human at the end of the day. Your thoughts about that? And on the other side of the coin, again, he's 19 years old. Have you ever seen a kid that young at this point in his career not only complete passes, but he was throwing it through a donut?
9: That's very true. No, I think, here's what I think

0: role. Harold, the game, we can all disagree, and most of us will, about the way the systems have evolved to now.
1: Right.
0: But, guys, the game on the field is better than it's ever been, mm-hmm. in my opinion.
1: Yeah. Mm-hmm.
0: It's more equality in the Southeastern Conference I've ever seen. I mean, we talk about Florida. You know, they've been sitting there rocking a long time. They go to Missouri, get their eyes beat out.
1: Mm-hmm.
0: We just go down the list, and every week we're going to see that, I think. I was asked this on an earlier show. Is it about the physicality of it? I'm going to go a step further. I think it's the preparation now of the week with the emotions, more so than it is in preparation, to play the game itself, is how they can get them up so high to play exceptionally well a team. And the next week, the same team might go play a team that has less ability, and they'll lose to them.
2: Yeah,
0: I mean, it's really... To me, that's entertaining. It really is. And I know people are going to pay the big money to get to a ball game and watch it. But we also saw it not only at Mississippi State but others that if the game gets out of hand, those fans are going to leave in a heartbeat. They're going to take off. But, yeah, I like where – of course, they got a big one coming up this weekend with Georgia. And that'll be a big Saturday night ball game. But I think they're going to play well. Well, I think – now the emotion to take on, they rode the bus over, if you remember, they rode the bus over that morning. That's almost unheard of. It doesn't matter how close they are. They usually go outside of town or somewhere close and get a hotel overnight so they don't have to travel. So all the little things I think that we're seeing are changes in the game. But you know what had changed? The only thing changed for better? Is that game is when they snap it off, when they kick it off, and snap it that first snap. I'm tickled to death to sit here and watch it on Saturday, I'll tell you.
2: Max, you mentioned it, Georgia, Alabama. Your thoughts?
0: Well, look, it's going to be a heck of a book. I mean, look, what all we got. We got Georgia's been there before, came off of Coach Saban's staff, and Kirby did. He got that. He's built that program up and maintained it. Alabama's going to have to play their best ball game. Because I think Georgia will play. I don't think there's any doubt. Georgia's a team, if you remember, they stay kind of consistent all across the half for several years. You know, they may have a down week where they don't score 40, but they score enough to win. And I think that's what Kirby brings to them, is that consistency across the board. Alabama's got to come in there and play this. I think they'll have to play their best ball game of the year to win. It's a Saturday night ball game. And it'll be nationally followed because of where Georgia's been, and of course the history of Alabama as well. So I'm really excited and anxious to see that one get kicked off. To tell you the truth.
1: And the thing is, Max, you look and everybody's saying, "Well, Georgia's not been tested yet." The other side of that coin is Kirby. That being the case, has not had to show his full playbook yet. You got to believe he has not shown his full hand yet because it really hadn't had to. And let's face it, if Russell can do against this team and the following week against Knowles' team at Tennessee, he is legit. Because those are two of the best defensive coordinators in the entire country. If this kid can do what he's been doing against these two brain trusts, look out the rest of the schedule.
0: Well, here's what we know with Kirby. If Georgia doesn't play quite up to up to where they have been accustomed to, Alabama wins the ball game.
1: Yeah.
0: Mike Bobo will get the blame.
2: Oh yeah, of course, absolutely.
1: Why do you think he was hired? when he came in there, you know what Kirby told him? He said, "Look, knucklehead, if we win, I get all the praise. I'm going to put my name in the paper. If we lose, you're going under the bus, bud, okay?"
0: You're the one. So, that's the role he has to play.
1: That's right. I mean,
0: that was the card he was given. And between us, guys, I don't think he minds. I don't think he cares.
1: Just write a check.
0: As long as they pay him, I'll be right there on Saturday.
1: Right. but
0: yeah, I think that another thing on the Florida game, I don't know where anybody listening or has picked it up, but to the coaching staff at Florida, that it was a disappointment to lose. But you know what? I heard John Timberall say this right after the ball game. That was the fourth straight loss in a row Florida had had it, Missouri.
2: Yeah.
0: They had three in a row up there. This was number four.
2: Yep.
1: Wow.
0: So it's like, evidently he knew that. And I don't know whether that played any part in his preparation or lack of. I heard him this morning say that after they broke the tape down, it wasn't a complete collapse on their part, but he said almost every defensive play, they had one guy out of position. So it was just a series of individual breakdowns to get beat like they got beat. They got beat physically.
2: Yeah.
0: I'm telling you, they got knocked off. But you know what, Missouri's that's been their keynote.
2: Yep.
0: They may not run up a bunch of scores, but would you? And that team that plays them on Saturday, they go out and stretch a little bit on Sunday afternoon. That's about all they can do.
1: That's right.
0: So they're gonna be sore. That's the answer to what they're doing. But the game's better, and I love sitting here watching it on Saturday. I'll tell you guys, and I can't wait till that committee starts selecting and thinking about it. I guess it started November on how they're gonna look at the SEC and how many teams they can take out of the SEC. Because I think by then we're gonna have. I don't think it'll be an undefeated team in the Southeastern Conference. Yeah. But I think there'll be four or five that have one or two losses. I think that's shaping up already right now. And that's really exciting from just a fan's perspective. And that's why these stadiums can sell out.
2: Mm-hmm.
0: I mean, we saw the end zone of that Missouri stadium. They paid $350 million to put that together. If Florida's doing the same thing, they booking that whole thing in. And I don't know, I think $200 million was a tag on that one. But we see it happen all over the Southeast right now.
2: Max, one thing we found out about Auburn and Tennessee, neither one of them can throw the ball very well.
0: Right.
2: I think Josh Heupel benched Brandon in the first half. McIntyre came in. And, Max, they were smart enough. They just said, look, we're just going to turn around and hand the ball to DeShaun Bishop. Let him carry the ball 34 times for 220 yards. And Tennessee jumped out. Auburn came back and made it a little closer in the fourth quarter. But the personnel on Auburn's at the line of scrimmage, Tennessee won that battle even with all their injuries.
0: Yep.
2: Big win for Tennessee against Auburn.
0: No doubt about that. And guys, I hate to bring this up consistently, but I do, and I do it on your show too. It's the fact is that Auburn's headed to season number 8 probably, but not a winning season. I know that there's a chance at that anyway. But, guys, I can tell you, this has been my reason. I wouldn't say excuse, but my reason. When a guy takes a job in the Southeastern Conference from a lower division, and he's been very successful. And when he was hired out of South Florida, brought that team, he brought 16 players with him, include his quarterback, by the way.
1: Right.
0: I'm telling you, if I had been there to done that, I was fortunate enough to be on the staff at Troy when we were at Troy and won the first national championship, and I was fortunate enough to be at Florida State, where it was number one in the country. And guys, I'm telling you, at that lower level, there's not anybody on that national championship team at that level can make the travel squad in the SEC team. It's just the ability and the way you handle the kids and basically the programs itself in those lower levels, it's hard to explain. It's just the fan base is different. The opportunities are different. The money now is different at that level. And the coaching is different. But you got at the lower level, you're going to have 9 or 10 coaches. At the lower level, you could have 100, including what you have off the field. Of course, now there's no set number. Mainly when I was out there, you had 9 coaches on the field. That's all you could have. Now there is no number. You have if you guards a week or tackles a week, you have 3 coaches coaching one guy on the field. If that's what it's going to take. So that's how the game has changed, and that's why I think there's a growing separation between those lower levels and lower divisions and what the SEC's got. And I know the Big Ten can say the same thing.
1: I think a lot of times what happens is these lower divisions, they'll sneak up and get somebody, and their stock goes up. It's the difference between running a 100-yard dash and running a marathon. You can beat a team on any given weekend, but try doing that against nine SEC teams week in and week out. Max, your thoughts, before we jump off here, you mentioned back in the day, if you're just brand new, welcome in. You coached a fellow by the name of Deion back in the day. Your thoughts where Deion is now. What's going to happen with Deion, his future out at Colorado?
0: Well, here's something that most people don't know. His foot, his leg is really bad. And I it would not surprise me for him to give it up this year.
1: Really?
0: And the reason I know the doctors that know his doctors. And he's already had toes removed. His next,
1: wow.
0: The next removal is going to be his foot, then his leg.
1: Wow.
0: It just can't breathe. And they can't cure it. And so if you notice, even in his ads, the last ads that he and Coach Saban made, he's standing next to the chalkboard. He's leading on that chalkboard because he keeps it up. That's what the deal is. I mean, he's still, you know, making an effort. The hat's off to him for doing that. And I don't know what the cause of that is. I've just been told from a medical doctor that was his problem, that his time is really limited on sidelines now. So I think it would not surprise me to say this, but this to be his last year at Colorado. Wow. I don't think he takes another job.
1: Wow.
2: Max, let me ask you in a couple of minutes. You've got family in South Carolina. The Gamecocks blow a 17-point lead. Will Stein comes back. They convert the 2-point conversion and win 35-34. What's Shane Beamer's future at South Carolina?
0: Well, it's funny you ask because I just got off the phone with my daughter, and what caused that call this morning over to her is one of the guys I was on with this morning that had actually coached basketball at South Carolina and has a lot of contacts over there said that they're now scratching around trying to get – they can't – just like Florida State, they can't get the money up to buy him out.
2: So
0: somewhere about $54 million, but that would include his staff. It's over $75 million if he had to get rid of the staff right now. See? So I there's no doubt that the crowd, the percent of the crowd – they're ready for a change. Period. It's not one game or one thing, but it's a cumulative thing. He just can't quite get the team over the hump to do that. He probably needs to go back to a big program as an assistant somewhere for a year or two, and then maybe try it again somewhere else. But it's just the fit. It just hasn't been right to fit South Carolina for him.
2: Yeah. Max, always enjoy the conversation to get some Monday reaction. This coming week should be rather interesting in Tuscaloosa, especially if the Tropical Depression stays away.
1: Oh, my goodness.
2: With that, too. Max, always enjoy it. Have a great week, bud. Let's do this again next Monday.
0: I'd love to do it, guys. Thank y'all so much, Jim.
1: Thank you, Max. Max Howell, the one and the only. Coming up in the second hour, a man who's been there and done that with Alabama. The Redfish going to be on board. Vince Ferrara talking about maybe ask the question, who is the new QB at UT? And Charlie Trotman says, Auburn fans, you don't want to miss his interview. It's all straight ahead here on the Boomo Bug Show. Stay with us.
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15: Standing in for Andrea Tice, I'm Garrison Hardy. The University of Alabama's interim social work dean chaired a report on so-called religious trauma in the LGBTQ community that has since disappeared from university websites. Dr. Nicole Reggiano chaired the doctoral capstone project in 2022 and became interim dean in July. The report linked negative religious experiences to mental health problems, criticized efforts to change sexual orientation, and urged social workers to provide what it called safe and affirming treatment. 1819 News says the report was available when it first learned of it, but has since been removed from multiple university webpages. I'll be back with more Alabama news after this.
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15: In Huntsville, a suspect in a restaurant labor trafficking investigation is back in jail. Police arrested 51-year-old Kyun Chen Friday night on a first-degree human trafficking charge. Investigators have not released details about the latest arrest. Chen had bonded out in August after being charged in connection with the investigation involving Meteor Buffet. Two others, including the restaurant's owner, also face charges in the case. For 1819 News, I'm Garrison Hardy.
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19: 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Well, last Friday night, the Florence Falcons went to 6-0 with big plays like this.
20: Look to pass to the sideline this time and miss it. And can intercepted. 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
21: 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Today sunny with a high around 85. Tonight mostly clear with a low near 50. Tomorrow sunny with a high around 85. Tomorrow night mostly clear with a low near 55. And for Wednesday, sunny with a high around 80. Your weather from 93.9 The Score.
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1: Welcome back in. Hour 2 of the Boomo Bug Show. I'm Harold Bug alongside Brad Beard. Thank you so much for giving us a free ride around the Tennessee Valley. And for CT, Charlie Trotman, taking time out of his busy schedule there to help us kick off the week. Of course, Charlie needs no introduction, but I'll be nice to give him one anyway. Former Auburn quarterback Charlie Trotman, welcome in. How are you?
0: I'm doing great, Harold and Brett. Hey, buddy. I appreciate you guys having me.
1: Man, we appreciate your insight because, Charlie, I'm sure Auburn fans say enough of this online chatter from people who've never been there and done that. You've been there and done that as the Auburn quarterback. And how appropriate was it to kind of describe the weekend for Auburn, that another rocky game, this time on Rocky Top? Charlie, where do you start in talking chalk about this one?
0: Well, I felt like the team that could stop the run would be really the team that was going to win the game. And I felt like that because, you know, Brandon Faison, the quarterback that starts for Tennessee, was a freshman. He, you know, hadn't been in a lot of big games. He was in a big game the week before against Texas, but just didn't feel like that he would carry the day for Tennessee. And I felt like it was going to be Bishop in the ground game that Auburn was going to have to stop. And I felt the same way a little bit, you know, not quite as much, but same way about Tennessee's defense, is that if they could stop Auburn's running game and put the game on the shoulders of Byron Brown and the Auburn receiving corps, that they would have a good opportunity to, you know, be in the game in the fourth quarter. And it turned out to be a fourth quarter game, and Tennessee just, you know, had really explosive plays in the running game. Bishop was outstanding. You know, he was a walk-on at Tennessee, and, you know, he sure turned out to be a very a splendid player for them. And he had a great game, and you got to give him a lot of credit because some of those runs, you know, he had really good blocking, but on some of them, it was, you know, a lot of individual effort as well.
2: Yeah, absolutely. Charlie, Auburn had 6 false starts, and believe me, they're not the first team to have 6 false starts in Knoxville with that crowd noise. Byron Brown had a fumble and an interception. He's got 7 turnovers in 5 games. The penalties, I think Auburn ended up with 11 penalties. Charlie, if they could just clean up some of this stuff, but penalties and turnovers, and I know talking heads talk about this all the time, it's a lot of the little things. What does Auburn need to clean up? And again, they've got Georgia in 2 weeks after a bye. Charlie, what does Auburn need to clean up?
0: Well, you know, again, we talked last week about Auburn's offensive line, and I just think they need to get better. They need to improve. Mm-hmm. You look on the other side of the state and you watch Alabama get better week after week, and Auburn's offense just has not gotten much better. Tennessee put pressure on Byron Brown the whole game. I'm not sure how many sacks they had, but they had three or four. And it caused a lot of, confusion among, Auburn's offensive series. But they get, a decent run on first down. Then they go back to pass and get sacked on second down and have a third and long. So, it's a lot of the offensive line, not creating the time. You look at Byron Brown and the time he has to throw. You look on the other side of the state, you look at Keelan Russell and the time he has to throw. He could make a ham sandwich and eat lunch, and still throw the football. The time that offensive line for Alabama has given him, and Byron Brown, bless his heart, he's having to struggle to find, open receivers and have enough time to look through his second and third options.
1: And all of that, I think as an Auburn fan, I'm sure you hear it again. It seems like year in and year out, that seems to be the common problem. But, Charlie, your thoughts, another thing I think a lot of Auburn fans are asking, correct me if I'm wrong, but the slow starts to the beginning of the game where they're basically scripted plays and then coming out of the tunnel at the half, another bugaboo so far for Auburn, getting off the slow starts with the respective halves. Your thoughts about that and the tone it sets. You've been there and done that. I think one of the biggest aspects of a game is underrated, and that's momentum. You got to get it. You got to get the fans either in it or, if you're on the road, out of it. Your thoughts about Auburn's slow starts?
0: Well, it seems to be persistent. A lot of times you could have a slow start one game, and the next game you really get off to a great start, and you have some momentum on your side, and you may get a defensive turnover and that type thing. Auburn just hasn't been able to do that so far, especially against Florida and against Tennessee. And then even Vanderbilt, they threw an interception on the first series against Vanderbilt and had a couple of three and outs after that. So, you're right, Harold. It's imperative when you're visiting an SEC rival at their stadium that you get off to a good start. And, you don't know exactly why that is. Sometimes it's a bad decision by the quarterback. Sometimes it's been the fact that, you get two procedure penalties in the first two series and it puts you behind the chains and you don't convert on third down and you're just having to punt the ball back to the other team and you're trying to play field position. And that's not going to win. You've got to do something offensively. I think the big thing that right now that Auburn's having a hard time doing is creating chunk plays in the running game. Where you get the 6 and the 7 yard runs on first down instead of a 2 yard run on first down, and that creates a different call on second down. If it's 2nd and 3, you've got the whole playbook open to you, whereas it's 2nd and 8, you're sort of thinking, well, I better throw the ball, because if we get stopped again, it's going to be 3rd and long. So that puts you, it makes it easier for the coordinator, the defense coordinator, for the opposing team to call his defensive schemes. And Tennessee was good on defense. You got to give them credit. They were good on defense, and they put a lot of pressure on Byron Brown, and they didn't let Auburn have much room in the running game. And it was a 17-14 game, and, Auburn had the ability to go and take a lead, and they just couldn't do it. And then, Tennessee did exactly what they needed to do, and they took it right downfield and scored and put Auburn behind the 8 ball a little bit, and time sort of caught up with them. And, one thing I was kind of not sure why Auburn didn't do this, when it was about 2 minutes to go, Auburn had an opportunity to go ahead and kick a field goal and then line up and maybe go for the onside kick. But instead, you know, they went all the way down to the final few seconds and threw the interception. And, you know, had they kicked the field goal, they would have been within a score. And then, they, you know, if they had gotten the onside kick, they still had enough time with the 2 minute, with the timeout you have at the 2 minute, you know, juncture. And then, they had two timeouts left. So, you know, I'm not sure. I'm, of course, you know, I'm not getting paid the millions of dollars to coach. So I think that was a decision they probably talked about. They weren't quite far enough downfield. I mean, it was going to be a, you know, close to a 50 yard field goal. You know, and of course, Alex McPherson can make those, but, you know, you are taking a chance there. I think they wanted to get a little bit closer and maybe kick the field goal, but they just weren't able to do that. So it was disappointing. I know Auburn, all of Auburn fans are disappointed again. You know, the one thing that I think Melendez, one of our really good players, our linebacker on defense, said after the game is, he said, look, no pointing fingers at anybody. You know, it was a team loss, and we're just going to have to gather the forces together and practice hard, get ready for the next game. And they got a week off. You know, they can prepare for Georgia for 2 weeks, and Georgia's got a huge game this week against Alabama. And, you know, Georgia may take Auburn lightly. You know, after that Alabama game, you don't know who's going to win that game, but no matter what happens, Georgia could still take Auburn lightly based on what's happened. And Auburn could go in there, and if they do get off to a good start in Athens, which they haven't done lately, it may be a fourth quarter game. You never know.
2: Charlie, you touched on one of the oldest axioms in football, and a lot of people overlook this, is field position. Jackson Ross, the Tennessee punter, the first four drives, Auburn started at their own 9-yard line, their own 11-yard line, and their own 1-yard line.
1: Wow.
2: Now, Charlie, if you've got an offensive line that's struggling, you've got false starts, you've got noise in that end zone, that's one of the reasons why they got off to a slow start. Field position was really key in this game.
0: You know, it really was. And why is Tennessee always coming out there with an outstanding punter?
2: It's
0: Tennessee
2: amazing, isn't
0: always
2: it?
0: Has a great
2: they
0: punter.
2: Do.
0: I don't know what it is. But they and he played a magnificent game.
2: He did.
0: And you know, Auburn has to get – you know, again, some chunk yardage in the running game on first down. You know, if you jump out there and get a 9-yard run on first down on the 1-yard line and set yourself up in second and short, then you know you got something going.
2: Yeah.
0: But you know, when you run it straight up the middle and you get stopped for a yard and a half, and you know it makes it tough. So. Their punter had a great game, no doubt.
1: Charlie, you know, your thoughts, would it matter if Auburn, given their O-line play, matter if they did what Tennessee did and at least go to the bench? Because let's face it, the best player on the team is always the backup quarterback, or so they say. And a lot of folks said it's not fair to criticize a kid. But these kids are now, in the case of Auburn, I'm understanding, this kid's making $3 million. It's, to me, he's still a kid, but he's now a multimillionaire. He's already made more than most of us are going to make in a lifetime. Your thoughts just about where we are. And you go last night to the Braves game, you got a guy that worked at 7-Eleven. Now he's the darling of the Atlanta Braves. He went up against a $1 billion payroll and he beat him. You talked about the kid at Tennessee being a walk-on. You see some of these three stars on both Alabama and Auburn's roster. Sometimes don't underestimate the heart of some of these underdogs. And let's face it, when you inherit some of these rock stars, you also sometimes inherit a lot of baggage.
0: Well, you do. And I would say this about Byron Brown at Auburn. I love his mentality. The kid is a fighter. He is a a gallant, you know, athlete in terms of his effort. You could tell by the play that he scored on when he was, they were close to Tennessee. They were like on the 8 yard. No, it was a, maybe a 13 yard run, but anyway, he was really caught for what looked to be a sack, and he got away and, yeah, and got around the corner and dove in the end zone and scored a touchdown for Auburn to take the lead. And it, you know, in that situation, you know, you say, golly, what a great effort by a quarterback who, you know, was really caught for a loss. And I know being interviewed, he is a really respectful, very well-spoken kid. He is, you know, he comes from a family, a good family, and he's just a good kid. Now,
1: good.
0: He hadn't had a very good year. Let's put it out there. He hadn't had a, you know, he'd be the first one to tell you that, you know, he should have, you know, maybe held the ball a couple of times and for the interceptions, and he's only had one fumble. But it still was a turnover, and you can't turn the ball over, especially when you're playing at another team's home field. Just difficult to win in situations where you have several turnovers. So, it is. I know what you're saying, Harold. These guys are making a lot of money, and they still are 18 to 22 year old kids.
2: Mm-hmm.
0: And you know, you put a lot of pressure on them, and it's not, let's put it this way, it's not their fault. Some grown men made the decisions to give NIL to college football. So it's not their fault they're getting paid, but you know, if I was there, or you were there, we'd be taking the money too, if they gave it to
1: us.
0: But, you know, I don't want to, you know, belittle the fact that they're getting paid, because I do think he's given great effort. He just has not had great success yet.
2: Yeah, he needs, as you mentioned, an offensive line in front of him, and hopefully they can work through those as the season progresses. Nobody knows about life on the road in the SEC more than Charlie Trautman, since you played at all of the SEC venues across the league. Charlie, always enjoy it. I know it was another tough weekend for Auburn fans and former players. We always enjoy your efforts and telling us your thoughts on it. Listen, have a great week. Let's do this again next Monday.
0: We'll do it, guys. Thank you so much. And War Eagle anyway.
2: Thank you, Charlie.
1: Thank you so much, Charlie. There's fans and there's people who's riding the bus when the sun is up. Charlie Trautman, he is a true fan, former Auburn quarterback. Coming up, we go from the Auburn sideline on Rocky Top to Tennessee. So the V-man, Vince Ferrara, on deck. Stay with us.
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30: 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I'm Roger Hoover. Here are thoughts from Alabama head coach Kalen DeBoer following Saturday's win at Mississippi State.
31: Just extremely proud of the guys and just their fight and just the way they go out there and play. I think it's reminiscent of what it looks like every day on the football field of practice. Our guys enjoy the game. They really do love the work that comes with it and everything that leads to going out there and executing and being their best on Saturday. So thought we came out and started each half really well, gave them a little life in the second quarter with some of our turnovers. And, that was unfortunate because we really felt like we had a good grasp of kind of everything and we were getting better and taking in the information, could bring it to the sideline and going out there and executing each and every drive on both sides of the ball better and better. So again, love how our guys continue to just make sure it's a four-quarter game and that they're going to play all four quarters. And, I think Mississippi State's got a very good football team.
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1: Welcome back in. Obviously, the V-Man, a busy boy in K-Town right now. Trying to join us. He's got another assignment going on even as we speak. So as soon as he's available, we'll get the very latest from Knoxville. BB, a very interesting ball game, to Tennessee and Auburn. And to me, it just illustrates when you go in this preseason, all this hype about this kid walking on water and he's going to be great. As I've always said, let's give it three games, four if you need to be under fire. These kids in high school, they They're five stars, all right. We're talking about Tennessee quarterback and the fact that one thing that no coach wants to do, and that's have to change a quarterback in the middle of a game like that, especially one who you know is getting paid well. The one's had all the love coming in, and all of a sudden he's a kid, and he's having to deal with some grown-up adversity right now. But it also shows you, and it should make you appreciate Keelan Russell even more. These kids are similar ages. Your thoughts, where you break it down, the decision by, obviously it turned out to be the right one by Tennessee, of benching a kid who was walking on water just a month ago, and now the question is, will he see the field coming up this weekend?
0: Well, again, the way Josh Heupel is, we probably won't know that, Harold, until game day, because he's not going to let that cat out of the bag. Faison Brandon is a talented kid. I think he's going to be a very good quarterback down the road. But again, he threw a interception nearly in the red zone. And Josh Heupel said, no, we're going to try George McIntyre. And quite frankly, Harold, I mean, he only completed 6 of 8 for about 85 yards, but I thought he gave them a little bit of a spark.
1: He didn't beat them.
0: No, and that's what coaches are looking for.
1: Right.
0: That is the key when an offensive staff is going to make a decision who's going to start at the end, usually on the second scrimmage of the summer. Who made the most turnovers? If you've got a player who's not making turnovers, making good decisions, he's going to play. But again, they were smart enough. They just lined up in the I formation, turned around, gave the ball to Sean Bishop. And the Auburn, who's had a problem tackling, they could not bring him down. They won the ball running it.
1: What an old-fashioned concept. Just run the ball and do some business on your defense. But, you know, I'll say this again, and you see these kids coming out of high school, and a lot of them are five stars, and rightfully so, apples to apples. But a lot of times, let's face it, these kids are just natural athletes, and the competition that they're facing at high school is going to be entirely different once they up it to the SEC. But there's two things to keep in mind against for Alabama, a couple of five stars. Russell played at the highest levels of the game in Texas. Now, what does that mean? Well, let's face it. A lot of those high school stadiums in Texas are bigger than some of the college stadiums you'll go into across the country. And before that, Young played at Mater Dei out in California, some of the toughest competition. So, to me, a five-star in itself doesn't tell you everything. What was the five? How was it earned at the high school level? And I think you saw with Young, he answered the question, won a Heisman, now making good money in the NFL. And I think with Russell, there's also a parallel there. He was groomed, I think. I don't know, you know, the background in Tennessee as far as competition, but I do know Russell was groomed with some of the toughest competition. If you get a five-star quarterback out of Texas high school, then that's got to be you're way ahead of the class, in my opinion.
0: Well, it's elite caliber competition. The other reason I knew this kid was going to be good as far as Russell, in the Elite 11 2 years ago, he stood out among all of the quarterbacks' decision-making. Again, I mean, you can throw the ball 80 yards, but when you've got to throw it 8, he is a much better, again, that was one of Jalen Milroe's issues. He could throw the ball accurately 65 yards down the field, but he couldn't throw it 6 yards. Keelan Russell is getting better every game. I also think Ryan Grubb may have called his best game Saturday. I know Alabama fans have been on him, and particularly in the first half of that Kentucky game, and he should have set Keelan Russell up a little bit better to begin the game. But they're now kind of synced together. Alabama's got tremendous receivers. Lonnie Brooks, I believe, and we'll talk to Redfish about this, is the most underrated receiver in the SEC. But the offensive line is getting better. Miller at right tackle may just stay at right tackle after his performance Saturday. But no question, you could see the pedigree of Keelan Russell. I could see it 2 years ago, and now it's beginning to pay off.
1: Your thoughts back to a point you just made there, because Alabama fans are quick to criticize. I know that's breaking news, and they have been riding Grubb, and let's face it, the boar like ponies. And right now, your thoughts about going forward, are fans going to say, if this trend continues, are they going to say, maybe I need to humble myself and not let these guys get out of here and say, look, let's cry foul here. You guys were better than we thought. Because let's face it, if you can get this Alabama offense going, Grubb's going to have options at the end of the season. Your thoughts just about the balance of the season?
0: Well, the other thing about it is, Harold, this staff was criticized severely for their recruiting class. Well, and Kalen DeBoer kept saying, we want to keep some of the money to keep these guys here. How much money is it going to cost now to keep Keelon Russell, E.J. Crowell, these tight ends.
1: Xavier Griffin.
0: at Alabama. I knew Griffin was going to be special. Yeah. We just got a little glimpse of it on Saturday. But, Harold, I mentioned this again during the summer. This coaching staff made, they brought in Adrian Clem.
1: Right.
0: They brought in Richard Owens, the tight end coach. They've got some other guys. Jarrett Johnson came back after a long NFL career. They really made the changes, and you can see, again, is it going to be enough to beat Georgia? We'll know about midnight on Saturday.
1: Yeah.
0: But they made the changes they had to make, and you can already see it paying off on the field.
1: We know what fans have said. What about players who've been there and done that, wearing the crimson? The Redfish on deck. Stay with us. Till the Boomo Buck Show.
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4: 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Seventh-ranked Alabama pulled away from Mississippi State on the road to win 56-23. Keylon Russell threw three touchdown passes in the victory for Alabama. The Crimson Tide 3-0 in the SEC, 5-0 on the season. Auburn fell at Tennessee 24-14, the final score. Auburn Tigers with the loss are now 1-2 in conference play, 3-2 overall. South Alabama outscored UL Monroe 52-35. The Jaguars with the victory are now 3-2 on the year and 1-0 in the Sun Belt. North Alabama went on the road and beat Eastern Kentucky 20-16. North Alabama 4-2 on the year, 1-0 in the UAC. Tune in tonight for the Yankees.

0: have you heard what mood the redfish is in yet?
1: I would guess that he's received a few calls from his posse this weekend, who had a couple of opinions about that Mississippi State win.
0: Former Alabama lineman himself, William the Redfish Barger, welcome in. How are you?
2: Doing well, fellas. Hope y'all are as
1: Hey, buddy.
0: Well, I hope your Monday's doing okay, because it's been a roller coaster this season, has it not, Redfish?
2: Well, I heard what y'all said about the intro, and I solved all the problems late last week with the dissatisfied former teammates. I took a picture that I found on the internet of Ryan Grubb to my IT guy at my company, and he kind of looked at me, you know, with a funny look.
1: Right.
2: I gave him the picture and told him what I wanted him to do with it, and he said, "So wait a second, I don't know who this guy is in this picture, but you want me to Photoshop it to where he's flipping a bird to the cameraman?" I said, absolutely.
0: That's and exactly. It wasn't a robin either.
2: And so now anytime one of them gets out of line, they get the Ryan Grubb.
0: There you go.
1: That's good.
0: The Grubb Rub. All right, break it down. Obviously, coming in, everybody says this is going to be the showdown of the two most promising quarterbacks. It's Cowbell Hades, if you're a visitor. This is a kid that's coming in. This is going to be tough against a ranked team. Now we're on the Monday after. Where do you start in breaking it down, Redfish?
2: Well, my first thing would be is, you know, after we spoke last Monday, I was absolutely shocked and amazed at the media glazing of this Mississippi State game. Look, I'm not trying to take anything away from them. They got an outstanding young quarterback.
1: Yep.
2: They got two or three good wide receivers, but beyond that, my you know, compliments of that team stops, and they stop real quickly because you know they were pretty bad along the line of scrimmage on both sides of the ball, and then, you know, I think we talked last Monday about how I felt like their secondary was as bad, if not worse, than South Carolina's. But, you know, I was a little bit amazed. You know, just nobody wanted to talk about Alabama having a pretty good quarterback or Alabama having a pretty good team. But anyway, that's all by the wayside now. But, you know, I thought they, you know, you take away the you know, the two turnovers by the offense and, you know, a little bit too many explosive plays for my liking by the defense. But the caveat with that is, you know, when Kane Womack serves me up four or five turnovers and five sacks, I'm willing to forgive explosive plays.
0: Yeah.
2: So, you know, I really thought it was a very good, you know, team win.
1: Yeah.
2: You know, they went into a fairly hostile environment on the road and, you know, took care of business and took care of it early, to be honest with you. I mean, that game was almost over with at halftime. And probably without the two turnovers, you know, the two fumbles, it really would have been out of hand. So, yeah, anytime you look out there, you know, with a decent amount of time left in the fourth quarter and the backups are playing in an SEC matchup, it's been a good day for the team.
1: Talk about something we talked about a good bit. For the last couple of years, the physicality that continues to improve every week. The tight ends, they're obviously they showed out a little bit in the passing game, but the blocking that we continue to see, and quite frankly, William, they've had three games now to where the team didn't quit, but they sure did look like it. But once they got to the fourth quarter, I thought Miller did a really good job at right tackle. This transfer class, they did a marvelous job of evaluating some of the players, winning the line of scrimmage. Redfish, your thoughts on the continued improvement of the physicality?
2: Well, I mean, I think that's become, you know, kind of the calling card of this team. Now, that calling card is going to be called with a, you know, wanting to find out if it's a bluff or if it's the river card Saturday night, because this will be the toughest physical test, you know, so far this season. And, you know, everybody kind of remembers, you know, what happened in the SEC championship game last year. You know, that Alabama team didn't punch back when they were punched in the mouth. I've got a feeling this one's going to. But, you know, I agree with everything that you said.

0: You know, I thought Miller handled himself very well. Mm-hmm. You know, in his first SEC start, you know, there was a bad play or two in the first half, and you know, kind of some less than max effort plays in the fourth quarter. But when you factor in, it was his first start. He was probably spent. You know, played about the most snaps of any of the offensive linemen. I was very pleased with his performance Saturday. And you know, you talking about the tight end group. This doesn't fall under the physicality part, but you know, three players that I think that really deserve a shout out for Saturday that aren't your normal shout outs. You know, the first one being the true freshman Xavier Griffin.
1: Oh man.
0: You know, led the team in tackles, got a sack, got a tackle for a loss. You know, I thought the role that they had him playing was kind of the role that I envisioned him playing this year, but I didn't expect to see him doing it on the reg until later in the season. And, you know, I don't know if he's the guy you wanted inside linebacker against this bunch Saturday, where you're asking people to, you know, meet a running back in the hole and take on offensive linemen. But certainly I think Xavier Griffin is ahead of the learning curve and is going to be a problem going forward for opposing teams. And the other two, you know, the first one is a guy that a lot of Alabama fans wanted to, you know, put an express delivery stamp on his forehead and ship off to UT Chattanooga about this time last year. I'm talking about Rico Scott.
1: Yep.
0: Right. You know, the young man has really carved himself out a nice role on this team and, you know, is making plays every week now. And I'm really impressed with, you know, that's part coaching, but you also have to credit the young man. When you have that many good players in front of you for finding the niche, and, you know, we'll just start calling him back shoulder Rico. and the last one, it was really good for me to see, you know, Ryan Grubb start doing this more. I loved, you know, lining up in that traditional I formation with Jay Lindsey at fullback and doing play action off of it. And I think Marshall Pritchett is another you know, young player, more of the hybrid tight end slash receiving threat of that bunch. You know, he had a big day Saturday. So those were three kind of non typical talking point player performances that really kind of stood out for me on Saturday.
2: Let's talk about some more Bulldogs. That being a point, Redfish, you see a lot of 13 personnel between both teams this weekend. Both got great tight end rooms coming in. And what's ironic about it, as far as scoring teams in the country, Georgia's number one, Alabama's number two. Kirby's known for defense. He's looking at a young quarterback. Where do you start in breaking down this huge date with Georgia this week? And oh, by the way, you're going to have game day and a fellow by the name of Donald Trump on as far as the circus, too. Your thoughts about overall this game this weekend?
0: Well, you know, I've grown to have a lot of respect for Kirby Smart in the last couple of years. I mean, you got to, you know, hand it to the guy. I mean, he runs that program, probably the most consistent program,
2: right?
0: You know, in the last 5 years, just what the product is that he puts on the field. You know, you can always count on his players to fight till the final whistle. You know, you've seen some, you know, some Alabama games in the last three matchups. Obviously, the one last, the SEC game last year wasn't one of them, but the two previous, you know, those games were out of hand, you know, to a certain extent for Georgia at halftime in both cases. And, you know, they fought back and, you know, made it a, you know, a bitter fight till the end. I think when you look at the offenses, you know, Georgia's tight end room, I think at this point, is more important to Georgia than Alabama's is. That they don't really have, you know, a couple of wide receivers on that roster that at least to this point have shown they can take the top off of the defense consistently. So I think Georgia's tight end involvement in the passing game is a bigger bullet point for this game as opposed to Alabama. And I want to see Alabama's tight ends actively involved. But, you know, that's just kind of a, you know, one of the MOs of Kirby's, you know, teams, especially on offense. And so, you know, the one thing I will say that really plays into Alabama's favor, you know, in this matchup, if there's one thing in college football that is proven consistently over and over again, to be Kirby Smart's kryptonite, even going back to when he was the defensive coordinator at Alabama, is a dual threat quarterback.
1: Yep.
0: Yeah. And Alabama certainly has one of those. You know, he's you know, I've nicknamed him the Rifleman. you know, the there was a movie when I was a kid, a good football movie called All the Right Moves, and that was the name of their quarterback in that movie. And the head coach used to always say they just don't know what kind of magic Rifleman has in his arm. And I mean, you saw that over and over again Saturday. Man, just crazy. Some crazy throws with pinpoint accuracy that Keelon Russell pulled off. But, you know, man, this is, you know, for a early October matchup, man, this is the biggest college football game of the year so far. And, you know, I love the pomp and circumstance it's going to be associated with it. Hell, let's do a B-52 bomber. fly over before President Trump gets there. I mean, I'm all in. You know, just don't put somebody up on the game day stage that really doesn't have any affiliation.
1: Absolutely.
0: With the University of Alabama.
2: Yeah, that's going to push a Disney show, you know?
0: Yeah.
1: Let me ask you about the running backs. I bet I've had three friends of mine say, well, I just do not understand why E.J. Crowell does not get more carries. And I said two words, pass pro. You've got to be able to pick up a blitz. I mean, look, the kid's unbelievable as far as he broke four tackles on that 40-yard run. Daniel Hill fumbled. He's had a couple of tough games. Speaking of a tough customer, it's Trayshon Brown. 14 carries, 66 yards. Even Kevin Riley had a couple of carries late. Your thoughts on the progress of the running backs?
0: Well, you know, there's two things that slow a true freshman or a young running back's matriculation into you know, the play-in rotation. The first one is ball security, and the second one you already mentioned, pass pro and blitz pickup. And the second one is why you're seeing more of Trayshon Brown as a true freshman running back right now than you are of Crowell.
1: Mm-hmm.
0: You know, Crowell didn't, you know, practice a lot in the spring, and he didn't practice a lot in fall camp. And so, you know, it's obvious that he's, you know, behind in that area. It's not out of the norm. But man, you know, when he does get his touches, however many it's going to be, he makes the most of it. He's a very, very explosive player, as is Trayshon Brown. You know, I'm tired of a pre-snap penalty or a holding call getting all his touchdowns.
1: Really?
0: But you know, it's a good problem to have. It's a good problem to have two true freshman running backs that are this talented. And you know, maybe one of them is a little behind on the mental aspect of the game, because, you know, it's not the physical aspect of the blitz pickup or the pass pro. It's the mental aspect of, you know, where's that guy coming from? Is he my responsibility? Is he the outside? You know, is he the offensive guards if he's coming up the middle? You know, if he comes from the edge, you know, is it the offensive tackles guy or is he my guy? And, you know, when those bullets get firing live in a game, you know, I went through it, you know, as an offensive lineman. You know, you blow a circuit sometimes when, especially if the call's being changed or the protection's being changed and all that stuff happens, you know, and bang, bang, 3 seconds or less. You know, it can be a lot for a young player to absorb and you know, take in mentally. And, you know, that's all that's holding Crowell back right now. He's not in the doghouse. He hadn't been missing class. You know, and they even touched on that in the press conference today. You know, they would love for him to be involved more than he is right now, but that's, the rest of this is up to EJ.
2: Mm-hmm. Your thoughts, obviously, about this coaching staff overall. They've had their share of critics, but a lot of folks criticize them how they put this roster together. Can you underestimate or overestimate the fact that they went out in the transfer portal? I don't think anybody's missing Smith, Russo, and some of the others. The guys they have brought in, I think, have been a good return on the investment. I mean, Tompkins, he's one of those guys. Where's this guy come from? It's like Plato. They molded him out of something. Your thoughts about the staff overall and how they put this roster together, especially with the portal in the offseason?
0: I'll tell you and your listeners the same thing that I told a coworker this morning. I guarantee you this class got that entire line of scrimmage transfer portal class for less money than what Texas spent on Hollywood Smothers.
1: Absolutely.
2: That's right.
0: And yep. Cam Coleman.
2: Right.
0: And who made the best economic purchase to this
2: Thank
0: point?
2: You. Bang for buck.
0: Yeah. I mean, and so I think that's one of the things that the staff excels at is, look, they've got an NIL budget. Mm-hmm. There's a lot of people that are upset with their recruiting class to this point.
1: Oh, yes.
0: But that's why it's kind of slim pickings is, man, they're going to keep that checkbook in their yep. back pocket in January because this is such a young team. Yep. And they're going to go back out there and, you know, hey, I think it's probably a byproduct of losing to that Indiana team, you know, in the Rose Bowl last year. And sometimes the best form of flattery is imitation and plagiarism. Mm-hmm. You know, it's kind of like when Nick Saban shifted his views on, you know, if I can't stop these dual threat quarterbacks, I'm going to go out and get me one.
2: That's right.
0: You know, same thing with that Indiana roster last year. Hell, if they're going to cave the sides of my heads in with all these 24 and 25 year old grown
2: sledgehammers,
0: I'm gonna go down to the local YMCA or wherever and find me a group of dudes.
1: you mentioned three players flying under the radar. Let me add one more to that and get your opinion. London Simmons, two tackles, 1.5 sacks, a recovered fumble. He's playing pretty well, isn't he?
0: Well, you know, he's not flying under my radar. I thought he was one of the best true freshmen on the team last year. You know, he had some injuries. Obviously, the offseason, you know, surgery slowed his, you know, availability for spring practice and was still limited in fall camp. So, you know, I think he's probably kind of like Will Sanders, you know. He's probably just now getting back to full speed.
1: Good point.
0: You know, and this is a game where they're going to need London Simmons.
1: Yes.
0: You know, I like it when they go, you know, with those bigs. You know, I think you'll see a lot of Terrence Green and Simmons covering up the offensive guard Saturday. And, you know, I really like you know, Faga in relief of one of those two guys as well, and that big rotation there at the defensive tackle spots.
2: Redfish, Vegas says it's Georgia by the slimmest of margins, 1.5. ESPN says, no, it's going to be Bama by a slim margin. What does the Redfish say as far as how Saturday night's big fight's going to turn out?
0: Well, you know, if you take the SEC championship game out of the equation last year, this is a game that's been, you know, a fourth-quarter game.
1: Yep.
0: For the most part, you know, maybe that COVID year wasn't, but, you know, I think it's going to be a, you know, a game that's decided by 10 points or less by whoever wins it. You know, I would prefer it not be a tropical storm monsoon.
2: Yeah, it's looking that way.
0: Because that negates a little bit of Keylon's skills. But, you know, like I said, I don't ever pick against Alabama. You know, give me Alabama 31-24.
1: William, always enjoy the conversation. Hope it's been a better Monday than the one a couple of weeks ago. Listen,
0: That was one for the ages.
1: Yeah, really.
0: They can't be that bad. That can't be that bad again.
1: Listen, we always enjoy the conversation. Have a great week, buddy. Let's do this again next Monday.
0: Thanks, guys. Always good talking with you.
1: Thank you, buddy.
2: Hey, right back at you, William. Redfish Partridge. BB, 4-2 UNA. Are you ready for some football talk from Coach Brent Jim and the Posse tonight here on 93.9 The Score?
1: Yeah, and don't you know they're looking forward to a bye week. 4-2,
2: yes.
1: The first time since 2016 for UNA. But, yeah, you can hear that on 93.9 The Score. We'll be talking more Braves tomorrow.
2: Mm-hmm. And again, in case you missed it, the Bama-Tennessee game, the Auburn-Georgia game, both of them at 2:30 a week from Saturday. But a lot of stuff happened between now and then. We've got it all covered right here for you. On behalf of BB, Greg, James Blair, the entire crew here, Harold Buck, thank you so much for your time today. Let's do it again tomorrow, noon to 2, for the Boomo Buck Show back here on Sports Radio 93.9.
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0: And we're back. Dominic is up next. Big Alabama fan. How are you, Dominic?
1: Roll Tide. You know what week it is? All as hell. We beat Georgia. We gonna beat the daddy. That's daddy. All the Georgia fans, Daryl, all of them come in there, Brad. We are your daddy. This is not the same team that we had last year in the SEC championship game run. Y'all going to have to see us on Saturday night. And my three components, why I think we're going to win that, Paul, I think we're going to be able to run the ball, Keon Russell and Ryan Coleman, and we got our lone deep shot. If you know, legend going to tell you about number three, that guy Dave Brooks. And I really think this is going to be a fine moment where everybody in the country is going to put us on map and going to put Keon Russell as the front runner for the Heisman Winner Trophy. What do you think about that, Paul?
0: Well, I tell you what, you're onto something. A lot of people agree. Hey, thank you very much. I'm sure our next caller will totally agree with you. JK is up next.
2: Yeah, Paul, you know I do not agree with nothing he just said at all. First of all, talking about the Heisman, we got the best quarterback in the country. Your girl, Heather Dennis, told you that over the weekend. And I want to say this about Keelan Russell. Keelan Russell is a good quarterback, Paul. Now, I'm going to give an Alabama player some credit. You got to give the guy some credit. But I had my co-host of the Fanatical podcast tell me yesterday he's back in love with Kalen DeBoer. Ain't it amazing what a win will do to legends mind frame, Paul? Ain't it amazing? And I got a special dedication to one of the up-and-coming callers on this show, Chris from South Carolina. Take a seat over here in the corner while I give you this medicine. Now, I told you last week what was going to happen to your mighty Clemson Tigers. And guess what happened? The Hurricanes went to Death Valley and put those Tigers in the ground. Beat them by four whole touchdowns, Paul. Can you just give us some credit for beating a team at home, beating them by four touchdowns? No, they're not the Clemson of old. They're the Clemson of today. And we beat them by four touchdowns. And as your last guest said, the slogan for the SEC, it just means more. I told you what the SEC means. It's the somewhat entitlement conference. All of these SEC teams flood in the top 28 poll. And here you are with a Mississippi State team that didn't cut the mustard after all of that fanfare for Kamario Taylor. It's just laughable to me, Paul. It's laughable, man. But you guys keep on hyping yourself up. You're not going to win the national championship again this year, and you're just going to be at the mercy of the Big Ten and the ACC once again. So remember I told you that, and you have a good day, sir.
0: What an enlightening conversation that was. Why don't we take a break? We have more to come. Some major guests will be arriving, including J.D. Pickell on three. He's next.
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7: The Los Angeles Rams avoided disaster to start the season by coming back to beat the Eagles yesterday. Down 10 points in the fourth quarter, the Rams took down the Eagles 24-20. Kyren Williams scored two touchdowns in the final 4 minutes to cap off the comeback for the Rams. LA is now 2-2 on this season and hosts Buffalo next week on Monday Night Football. I'm Chris Black.
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10: 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Monday Night Football tonight, it's the Saints and Falcons in New Orleans. Both teams come into the matchup with a 1-2 record. On the NASCAR Cup Series at Las Vegas Motor Speedway yesterday, Chase Briscoe was the winner, while Kyle Larson was second and Tyler Reddick was third. Austin Cindric and Ryan Blaney rounded out the top five. The Atlanta Braves were winners yesterday in L.A. as they beat the Dodgers 3-2. Both teams had six hits in the ballgame. The Braves split the first two games on the road. The Braves and Dodgers will now ship the series to Atlanta, where they are set to play tomorrow at Truist Park. Chris Sale will get the start for the Braves. Tune in tonight for the Yankees and Rays Game 2 of the ALDS. It's joined in progress following UNA football night. 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
8: At 9:32 in the morning on July 16th, 1969, 1 million people lined the beaches of Cape Kennedy, Florida. The massive Saturn V rocket stood ready. Inside it, astronauts Neil Armstrong, Buzz Aldrin, and Michael Collins were ready.
9: 20 seconds and counting. T-minus 15 seconds. Guidance is internal. 12, 11, 10, 9. Ignition sequence start. 6, 5, 4, 3.
8: When the final countdown hit zero, a blinding fireball hit the Florida coast, and a shockwave rattled windows miles away, lighting the morning sky. 8 days later, men walked on the moon. On that note, I'm James A. Brown, and as always, be well.
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0: And welcome back. Mary Jo is up next in Missouri. Hello, Mary Jo.
1: Hi, Paul. It's so good to talk to you. You can imagine how I'm feeling Saturday, and it was homecoming, Paul. And, you know, the University of Missouri established the first ever homecoming in 1911. So it just made it so sweet to have a great day. And speaking of greatness, how about Coach Eli Drinkwitz? His vision, his leadership, his initiative. And, you know, Paul, I bet you know this, but I'm going to remind you that Coach Drinkwitz has this saying, and it's the biggest room in the world is the room for improvement. And that's his motto, and it's something like something to prove, but it's really more about personal responsibility and knowing yourself and your work ethic. And also, Paul, I have to say something about Jamal Roberts. He is a very close friend of Ahmad Hardy, and it's just been heartbreaking. You know, we lost our best player until we're hoping he can come back, but he's still not ready to, and he shouldn't come back until he's ready. But Jamal Roberts has, like, dedicated his whole season to his good friend, Ahmad Hardy, and he's just working so hard. And, I mean, Jamal Roberts had 3 touchdowns. And, Paul, we're just really proud. I want to say another thing. Paul, have I told you we're a Mizzou family? My mother and father met at Mizzou after World War II. My dad had spent 3.5 years in the Philippines, and he was on the GI Bill. He was getting his master's in history. My mother was getting her master's, and that's how they met. And then I met my husband at Mizzou, and then our son met his wife at Mizzou. So we're just M-I-Z, Paul, M-I-Z-Z-O-U.
0: Thank you so very much, Mary Jo. That was wonderful. Dr. Retta is up next.
2: Hello, my Paul. I am absolutely declaring this to be Celebration Monday for Bama fans everywhere. I've said on this show before, and I continue to do so, I certainly pray for Coach DeBoer and pray for our team. So Dominic and Stacy and Handsome.
0: Hey, Dr. Retta, let me jump in here for 1 second. For some reason, we could not hear you. We'll try to get you back on the show. So let me, before we get Dr. Retta back, let's go to someone we definitely will be able to hear. Chris is up next.
3: Oh, Steinbaum, you starting to sound like a broke record. You keep telling me I make the same call every week. You starting to make the same call. And then you tell me to go to the ACC network. Why are you always talking about Clemson on your network? But I can't. But, Paul, I understand that we got beat. I definitely understand. We fought, but we got beat. And that's understandable. But take some of your own advice and quit getting on me when I get on here and start talking about Clemson. But you talk about it every day, all day. And it's like you get satisfaction in what's going on, Paul. You ain't said nothing about Carolina getting their butt whooped, and they in your conference. So how about you start taking some of your own advice? That's all I got to say today. Have a nice day.
0: Thank you so very much for that eloquent call, Chris. You be well. You have a wonderful rest of your life. Dr. Retta is back.
2: Paul, I apologize that it wasn't clear, but I was saying to you that I am decreeing and declaring that this is Celebration Monday for Bama fans everywhere, and calling Dominique and Stacy and Handsome Joe and Bash and the godfather of the Paul Feinbaum show, the legend, that we will get solidly behind our coach and our team. I absolutely do pray for Coach DeBoer and for our team, and I am grateful to see that God grants them strategies for success and visions for victory. Now, Paul, I don't want to take a lot of time. I know a lot of people want to talk. I do have some questions and an observation, but I'll save that for another day. But I do want you to know, Paul, that I so appreciate you for what you do. I listened to you on Saturday and watched you, and you do us proud, the manner in which you conduct yourself, the excellence with which you execute what goes on with that fine bomb show when it comes on pregame. So we thank you, Paul, and I'll call you another day with my questions and observations. Roll Tide, beat those dogs.
0: Thank you so very, very much. Jeff is up next. Good afternoon, Jeff.
4: Good afternoon, Paul. Hi, Paul. How you doing? Happy Monday. Roll Tide, roll. Paul, we still got some problems in college football. Plus 520 Iowa didn't do us any good. We still got a one-loss Ohio State team ranked above an SEC team that just happens to be Alabama. What do you think of that?
0: Yeah, I don't mean to rain on anybody's parade, but I just don't care about the AP poll. I waste no time getting upset about it because it's not going to have any relevance at the end of the year. We're about 6 weeks away from the college football playoff poll, and that's all that matters.
4: All right. Well, thanks, Paul.
0: Yeah, and by the way, everybody can care about whatever they want to care about. I'll never tell anybody what they should be passionate about, but losing energy and sleep over the AP poll and saying, well, how come this team is ranked? First of all, in the next couple of weeks, I mean, it takes a while to get the season going, but we are now at that point where you're getting all this collision. You're getting Alabama and Georgia this weekend, Notre Dame, BYU next weekend, Alabama, Tennessee, OU in Texas, Notre Dame, Miami. You've got Florida playing a bunch of meaningful games, Missouri playing. Fans can cry all they want and, on their favorite message boards, but it just doesn't matter. Chris Vedini puts it all into perspective for us next. There's nothing worse than waking up sick, and this time of the year, with the kids back in school surrounded by hundreds of others, yours may bring home a whole new world of viruses and bacteria your family may have no immunity to. 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
16: Alabama remained unbeaten Saturday, defeating 16th-ranked Mississippi State 56-23 in Starkville. 7th-ranked Alabama's Keelon Russell threw for 285 yards and 3 touchdowns, adding another score on the ground. Trayshawn Brown ran for 2 touchdowns, Rico Scott caught 2 scoring passes, and DeJon Lingi Jr. returned an interception for a touchdown. The Tide held the Bulldogs to 18 rushing yards and improved to 5-0 overall, 3-0 in SEC play. It was Alabama's 17th straight victory in the series. I'll be back with more Alabama news after this.
17: 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At 1819 News, the podcast, we are in pursuit of a free and flourishing Alabama. 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
16: Meanwhile, Auburn fell 24-14 at 17th-ranked Tennessee on Saturday. The Tigers led 7-3 at halftime, but Tennessee running back DeShawn Bishop finished with 220 rushing yards and 3 touchdowns. Auburn pulled within 3 in the fourth quarter before Tennessee stopped the Tigers on consecutive short yardage plays and added a late touchdown. Quarterback Byron Brown ran for 107 yards and accounted for both Auburn touchdowns. The Tigers dropped to 3-2 overall and 1-2 in SEC play. For 1819 News, I'm Garrison Hardy.
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0: Second hour continues, and we have a lot to talk to Chris Vanini about. First of all, something that he put out yesterday that's gotten a lot of attention. We'll get to that in a second. But first, the re-ranking of college football. We are now 5 weeks in. Remember when it was all beginning? And we're still trying to figure things out. So let's check in with Chris, and maybe he can help us. Chris, thanks for the time. Especially in the SEC, the questions keep getting asked. I don't know why, because there's a game Saturday night that will answer many. But it doesn't stop us. So help us understand where this league is right now, other than doing pretty well.
1: Well, as you see it in the rankings there, for people who saw it or in the AP poll, it's becoming very hard to rank SEC teams now because they are starting to rack up these wins against each other, and you're not really sure what to do. Do you put Missouri, do you put Mississippi State over Missouri, over Florida, over Ole Miss, over LSU? Do you do it in that order? If you do, you end up having to move Mississippi State up despite a blowout loss to Alabama. So this is when the rankings start to get a little bit difficult as somebody who ranks all 138 teams. Where does Florida go? I don't know. Like, you could see week to week, which team are you going to get? Which team are you going to play? It's pretty difficult. But because the SEC was so good at non-conference play, going 10-2 against all the other Power Four conferences, you're getting a very heavy SEC poll and rankings, and fans of other conferences are maybe understandably a bit upset about that.
0: And I know it's great because we live in the moment, and why not? But we both know, though, that when the season's over, that's when the real perceptions get put into cement. So forgetting that, let's not ruin the fun. What are you seeing? And try to understand which way things are going, because from week to week, I mean, we're seeing Ole Miss win a big game, then fall apart. We saw it with Florida. Who's going to be the next one to go off a cliff?
1: I mean, it is a cliche that every week can be a grind in the conference, but it gets true when you see what Kentucky is able to do, what Missouri has been able to do. I mean, Missouri, we know, had not done very well at all in ranked versus ranked matchups under Eli Drinkwitz. Well, suddenly they put up that type of performance against a top 10 Florida team. Does that mean Missouri's underrated, Florida's overrated? We'll find out as the year goes on. It's why I think, like, the rankings are fun during the season, but it's really an evolving thing that as we get to the end of the season, is it correct by the end? That is what is most important. And for all the, we'll get into the college football playoff rankings here in a few weeks, but people are every week, they're upset about it, this or that. By the end, do they get it right? And outside of maybe one or two times, maybe that Florida State a couple years ago, they usually get it right in the end. But all we remember is all the frustrations we took on the step there. And like you said, it's a journey to get to the end of the season and what these rankings are. We might be very wrong about things right now. Sometimes it's fun when we are.
0: Chris Vanini with us. And Chris, before I even ask the question, I'm going to call a targeting penalty on myself because I'm guilty of it as much as anybody, maybe more, of getting in these conversations and just ending careers to finish a sentence. But it feels like I'm not alone based on what I saw from you yesterday, a tweet that you put out that went viral. And it's really worth talking about right now because you got a lot of fan bases, and you said Sunday thoughts. It feels like half of college football is having an existential crisis. We'll explain to some of you what that really means in a minute. So many people want to fire their coach, even some with good records and some with a new coach. Feels like we're in an unhealthy cycle in a weird place. Almost nobody can sustain anything. I read your words. I'll let you answer now to where we are.
1: You know, I had this thought every Sunday. I just kind of have a couple stream of consciousness thoughts that I'll post on Sunday while I'm working on my rankings. And I had the thought coming home, driving home from TCU BYU, the game I was at when there were fans there chanting to fire Sonny Dykes, and USC getting the win against Washington. They're 5-1, but it feels like fans aren't happy. Friday night we had Penn State lose to Northwestern, pretty lopsided, and fans are ready to declare the Matt Campbell hire to be a dud. And it just feels like the anxiety and the panic is higher than ever, and the impatience is higher than ever. And we say that, we've said that for a very long time, but it has ramped up, and it doesn't feel healthy when it feels like fans feel like the only reaction they can have to something going wrong is fire the coach. Just hit that button. Doesn't matter how long he's been here, doesn't matter how long it goes. Fire the coach. Find a new coach, see how many good players he can bring with him, and maybe we'll be the next Indiana. This is what we talked about last year when Indiana was going on its run, and the idea that what Kurt Cignetti was doing was kind of warping what was really possible at a lot of places, but it's understandable why fans are upset. They're being asked to pay more than ever for these rosters, and if a school doesn't have enough money, you kind of feel like, is it on the fans because they didn't donate enough? They didn't have a billionaire to pay for a bunch of players like this. I think part of it's the playoff or bust mentality that we've developed and started to have more in this 12-team era, where it's like, if we're not going to make the 12-team playoff, maybe going 8-4 and winning a bowl game doesn't mean as much anymore. It does to me as someone who grew up with that, but I think we're seeing every year that starts to get whittled away bit by bit, and fans get frustrated that maybe their investment is not paying off early on, whether it's a new coach, a new quarterback, or this or that, and they just want to start over. And it's like, that's not possible at a lot of these places, especially places with coaches they just hired a year ago.
0: But Chris, I understand what you're saying, but I mean, there are situations on Wall Street. I mean, I've seen companies hire a new CEO and they realize very quickly he's not going to make it or she's not going to make it, and they unload them. And I realize college football is different, but it's not that different anymore. So what do you say to those fans who want their coach out and then you hear or read a report and say, well, we understand all that, but we can't afford to get rid of him now?
1: You make a good point there about the Wall Street executives. A lot of those people are paid mostly via bonuses and via stock bonuses. Their actual salaries are not always as high. It's a lot on the back end. And that's what a lot of people in college sports have felt like they should do with coaches. We just had this conversation with the Senate last week. Should there be a cap on coaching salaries? Well, a lot of the people in college sports, even Joe Moglia, who used to be at Coastal Carolina, he was a former Wall Street executive, said you need to lower the salaries and make them more incentive-based. For X number of games you win, you get big bonuses and all that kind of stuff. That's what schools want to do. The problem is that the free market gives all the leverage to the coaches, who then go and get these gigantic buyouts when they're changing jobs or when somebody might show interest in them. And then you have schools that just simply cannot afford to fire their coaches. Florida State can't do it. Wisconsin couldn't do it last year. Baylor couldn't really do it last year, maybe. And they've turned around. I mean, Wisconsin looks better. Baylor looks better. Virginia did the same thing a year prior. Didn't fire Tony Elliott. Put the money into the roster. They went to the ACC championship game. So I think we're so used to, in the history of college football, just fire the coach and start over and that'll fix things, especially now when all the players can move. But it's harder now to do that because these salaries and these buyouts have gotten so high. I understand why fans are upset. Your ticket costs more. You got to do a seat license. You got to donate this. You're constantly bombarded to do that. That is what I mean by we're not in a really unhealthy place, where fans are asked to give more and more and more. And even if and when it's not enough, what can we do? It's a really difficult spot.
0: So let me close with this, because you get asked about this at airports and everything else, and why, and everyone wants to blame one or two people, but I will argue, in the free market system, coaches have agents to protect their interests, and these agents are hired to do one thing: get a better deal for their coach. And you know, that who cares about the fan base or the poor AD? But why can't these ADs, and I ask a stupid question here, wanting you to answer, why can't these ADs do more to maintain the balance? Why do they always seem like they're caving in?
1: Well, for one, they're not professional negotiators like these agents are. A lot of them just are people who come up through administration. They don't have maybe that type of background. But part of it is just the nature of the way the college football landscape is. It's not like the NFL, where these coaches have contracts they cannot get out of. You don't see an NFL head coach leaving for another NFL head coaching job. He can't. But the coaches have developed such leverage over the years that these buyouts exist. I have a contract where I work. There's no buyout there. I can't buy my way out of my contract to go take another job. Most employment contracts do not have that. College football coaches do, because over the decades, they've just accumulated more and more leverage now where everybody does it. And so you have what you have. You have LSU, you have the governor there ripping the buyout, ripping the contract they gave to Brian Kelly and Scott Woodward. What do? They go hire Lane Kiffin with an even bigger buyout that is fully guaranteed. And so you just have a lot of people talking onto both sides. The market has been just tilted in such a way that if every coach has this already, how much leverage do you have to say, we're not going to do that? They kind of don't. And so it's this cycle that has developed over a long period of time.
0: existential crisis, but I can't wait till Saturday. Thank you very, very much, Chris Vanini, always at the very top of the list when it comes to trying to understand the thought process of a utterly bizarre game that has no thought process. We'll take a break. More of your phone calls straight ahead.
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4: 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Tonight, mostly clear with a low near 50. Tomorrow, sunny with a high around 85. Tomorrow night, mostly clear with a low near 55. And for Wednesday, sunny with a high around 80. Your weather from 93.9 The Score.
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2: Nick Sirianni put his defense up against it one too many times with being aggressive and going for it on fourth downs, particularly that sequence that we saw with goal to go in the second half. You can't have those types of miscues happen. The third down play where Jalen Hurts bobbles the snap is what doomed the drive. At that point, you just wish that Sirianni made a different decision, kick the field goal, go up 13, and puts a whole different spin on the game. Instead of it being a touchdown and a field goal, it's now a 2-touchdown game for the Rams, and it's a different type of pressure that's on that team. Instead, you put your defense up against it, and the Rams drive 90-plus yards for a touchdown to pull within a field goal, and ultimately that ends up being the beginning of the end for the Eagles. And if I'm on that Eagles defense, if I'm on that Eagles special teams, I'm feeling a way not only about my offense, but about my head coach.
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2: Nick Sirianni put his defense up against it one too many times with being aggressive and going for it on fourth downs, particularly that sequence that we saw with goal to go in the second half. You can't have those types of miscues happen. The third down play where Jalen Hurts bobbles the snap is what doomed the drive. At that point, you just wish that Sirianni made a different decision, kick the field goal, go up 13. It puts a whole different spin on the game. Instead of it being a touchdown and a field goal, it's now a two-touchdown game for the Rams, and it's a different type of pressure that's on that team. Instead, you put your defense up against it, and the Rams drive 90-plus yards for a touchdown to pull within a field goal, and ultimately that ends up being the beginning of the end for the Eagles. And if I'm on that Eagles defense, if I'm on that Eagles special teams, I'm feeling a way not only about my offense, but about my head coach.
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22: Hey, it's Evan Cohen. Coming up Tuesday, the Yankees' bats were silenced in Game 1 against the Rays. Can they do enough to even the series, or will they head back to New York on the brink of elimination? It's Unsportsmanlike, 6 a.m. Eastern, right here on ESPN Radio, ESPN2, and ESPNU.

0: Welcome back. Let's get back to the calls. We still have more guests coming up, and Chris is up next. Hey, Chris.
1: What's going on, Paul? How you doing?
0: We're doing great. Thank you.
1: Man, listen, I'm heading down to New Orleans because of Monday Night Football, see my Saints play. But something that's been the sports media apparatus has really been in me like a gnat buzzing in my ear. Where in the HCAA hockey does this go off that people have this notion that Bama is quote-unquote back? The question I want to ask for that is, where in the HCAA hockey system did they go? Last time I checked, they made the playoffs last year. Last time I checked, they averaged, 8 to 10 wins a season for the past decade plus. Last time I checked, they ranked number top in the top 10 amongst what in ranking and also what leading NFL draft stock. What are we talking about with this notion that they're going? I think I went on air on your show today and before and said, "Hey, nothing changed, but the name on the mail." And yet, we all of a sudden heard this over the second time. Your first said you should be surprised today. Surprised by them. No, I think what it is, people attach this notion that Bama's defined by, as well as Cat and the Boy himself, that you should win a championship or bust. But in retrospect, college football, even Josh Tate will say himself, works in cycles. You have to build to that point. And they're on the rise now. Who said they're going to lose Saturday? But one thing for sure, it's still a consistent basis that everyone just obliterates just because it's championship or bust. Championship or bust. By that logic, should Kirby be on the hot seat too? Should Dabble Sweeney be on the hot seat too? Because I don't see a new ring coming his way or his way. Makes sense of the fall.
0: Hey, thanks for the call, Chris. I don't think anybody said Alabama wasn't relevant. Eric is up next in Mississippi. Hello, Eric. Good afternoon.
2: Hey, Paul. How's it going? Hope you had a good time down in Starkville last weekend.
0: Thank you. We did.
2: Yeah, it's great to hear. Just had a quick couple questions here. So, before this past weekend, before the Alabama game, I know we've talked a lot about Alabama on the show. Mississippi State was rolling. So I just want to know, does Saturday's performance from Starkville, does that make you have any, disbeliefs with the team, or is Alabama just elite, kind of opposite of what this last caller said?
0: Yeah, I mean, I don't think less of Mississippi State in the sense of where the program is. I think it's still a fairly young program. I was a little surprised by Kamario Taylor early on. Now, he didn't have a lot of help. And I don't know the extent of his injury, but I think the State program is in considerably better shape. I just hate that once again on a big stage, they look so terrible, and they did look terrible. I mean, they got completely waylaid, and much like they did against Georgia last year. And the reason I say that is that we had the president on, who talked about all the donors that came to his house and all the money that was on that campus, and when you let a game like that just completely get away from you, it doesn't help. But I still think the fans there are good fans. They believe in what they have. It just may have brought them down a little bit to reality. Hey, thank you for the call. Steven in Orange County, California, is up next.
3: Hey, good afternoon, sir. How are you?
0: We are great. Thank you.
3: Hey, just really enjoy the show. And as I told your screener, I've listened for years, but I've never called in. So just enjoy the show. I just want to throw this out there for the audience because I think we need to all rally around it. But is it me or do we need another epic football movie? It's been a while, right?
0: I think you're right. I will call Hollywood and see if they can dial one up.
3: Outstanding. All right, and a big shout out to my.
0: I think Mosquito Bowl is coming out soon. That is a football movie. It took place during World War II, but it's supposed to be pretty good.
3: Yeah, 100%. All right. Well, God bless and roll tide.
0: Hey, thank you for the call, Steven. Fortunately, I'm not in charge of movies for Disney. Probably be pretty good if I was. Wyatt is in Brazeltown, Georgia. Good afternoon.
4: Good, Paul. Good to talk to you. It's been a long time.
0: Thank you.
4: By the way, it's Brazelton.
0: Brazelton, okay. Kim Basinger still own the town?
4: No.
0: Okay.
4: She's not here. She was actually good friends with my grandmother, but...
0: Okay. I do remember when she bought Brazelton. I have stayed in Brazelton. I can't remember. A really nice place, by the way. I can't remember the name of it, but it was like a 5-star resort.
4: Yeah, Chateau Alain. It's a big deal.
0: Yeah, that's it.
4: The place used to. Yeah. But I just wanted to call, Paul. I got Georgia Alabama game this weekend. Have you seen the weather for this weekend, Paul?
0: Yes, watching it very closely. I was reading James Spann's forecast. It's a little hard to say right now, but there is a tropical depression out there, and it is predicted to be raining around the time of the game. Now, having said that, there was a similar situation a week ago for Starkville, and it moved away. And if you know anything about meteorology, mm-hmm. which I know nothing, 5 days out is a long time.
4: That is true. I just want to get your thoughts on the game. Do you expect it, if there is rain, Paul, do you expect this to be more of a low scoring? You know, Georgia really depends on running the ball, and I think in this game we really need to depend on that and try not to put Gunner in situations that's going to make him uncomfortable, because I don't want to go to Tuscaloosa and have the same results we did last time. What do you see in this game?
0: Yeah, so let me quickly read. Thanks for the call. Right now, there's a potential for heavy rainfall throughout the day. The forecast for Saturday night, this is now 5 days out. We'll get plenty more meteorology advice. Rain showers in the evening that will evolve into a steady rain. Now, when that happens, I think last year it rained during that game too. So I think we have to think about the possibility that rain, and I think it's pretty obvious how that affects the game.
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12: Standing in for Andrea Tice, I'm Garrison Hardy. The University of Alabama's interim social work dean chaired a report on so-called religious trauma in the LGBTQ community that has since disappeared from university websites. Dr. Nicole Reggiano chaired the doctoral capstone project in 2022 and became interim dean in July. The report linked negative religious experiences to mental health problems, criticized efforts to change sexual orientation, and urged social workers to provide what it called safe and affirming treatment. 1819 News says the report was available when it first learned of it, but has since been removed from multiple university webpages. I'll be back with more Alabama news after this.
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12: In Huntsville, a suspect in a restaurant labor trafficking investigation is back in jail. Police arrested 51-year-old Kyun Chen Friday night on a first-degree human trafficking charge. Investigators have not released details about the latest arrest. Chen had bonded out in August after being charged in connection with the investigation involving Meteor Buffet. Two others, including the restaurant's owner, also face charges in the case. For 1819 News, I'm Garrison Hardy.
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6: 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Here are thoughts from Alabama head coach Kalen DeBoer following Saturday's win at Mississippi State.
7: Just extremely proud of the guys and just their fight and just the way they go out there and play. I think it's reminiscent of what it looks like every day on the football field of practice. Our guys enjoy the game. They really do love the work that comes with it and everything that leads to going out there and executing and being their best on Saturday. So thought we came out and started each half really well, gave them a little life in the second quarter with some of our turnovers. And, you know, that was unfortunate because we really felt like we had a good grasp of kind of everything and we were getting better and taking in the information, bringing it to the sideline and going out there and executing each and every drive on both sides of the ball better and better. So, again, love how our guys continue to just make sure it's a four-quarter game and that they're going to play all four quarters. And, you know, I think Mississippi State's got a very good football team.
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6: This is a TVA Minute. Fall has arrived, and that means winter drawdowns are underway at reservoirs across the Tennessee River watershed. TVA prepares for winter flood season by lowering lake levels to make room to hold the runoff produced by winter storms. James Everett is the general manager of the River Forecast Center.
7: We're going to be looking and tracking weather and rainfall and runoff patterns, and if it tends to get a little drier or wetter, we're going to be adjusting releases according to that. Another thing we're going to be looking at is the pace of the drawdown and which reservoirs are drawn down first. Of course, we can't release all the water all at once, so it has to be a well-coordinated effort. Tributaries, main stem, it all works as a big system. We're going to be looking at some of these areas that get rainfall, some that don't. It all impacts how quickly these reservoirs draw down.
6: Each year, TVA's reservoir management saves the region about $309 million in estimated flood damages. That's a TVA Minute. I'm Adam May.
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9: Alabama remained unbeaten Saturday, defeating 16th-ranked Mississippi State 56-23 in Starkville. 7th-ranked Alabama's Keylon Russell threw for 285 yards and 3 touchdowns, adding another score on the ground. Trayshawn Brown ran for 2 touchdowns, Rico Scott caught 2 scoring passes, and DeJon Lingy Jr. returned an interception for a touchdown. The Tide held the Bulldogs to 18 rushing yards and improved to 5-0 overall, 3-0 in SEC play. It was Alabama's 17th straight victory in the series. I'll be back with more Alabama news after this.
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9: Meanwhile, Auburn fell 24-14 at 17th-ranked Tennessee on Saturday. The Tigers led 7-3 at halftime, but Tennessee running back Deshaun Bishop finished with 220 rushing yards and 3 touchdowns. Auburn pulled within 3 in the fourth quarter before Tennessee stopped the Tigers on consecutive short yardage plays and added a late touchdown. Quarterback Byron Brown ran for 107 yards and accounted for both Auburn touchdowns. The Tigers dropped to 3-2 overall and 1-2 in SEC play. For 1819 News, I'm Garrison Hardy.
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0: And the final hour is going to be epic. We're going to start with a guy who has been running his mouth a lot. And I just want to have, he's the one that told us Mississippi State will win because they have heart, and he's been telling us about Kamario Taylor. So go ahead, Billy. Explain yourself. Billy D., I'll give you one last shot. You won't have any more. Billy D., you there? Billy D. makes his best call of the year right there. I think he hung up and ran away. Mommy was over there so he could hug. Legend is next.
1: Billy D.'s under the stadium at Starkville. He's parking cars in the parking deck. That's where Billy D.'s at. That's where Billy D.'s at, trying to get some of that money back. Hey, Paul, let me give you my top five thoughts of the weekend. Legendary thought number five, the Florida Gators. Man, didn't I tell you last week you got to beat Missouri to get in the Blue Blood Club again? And man, Missouri ain't beat a top 10 team in 13 years, and they beat your butt, Florida. Man, that's terrible, man. And let me tell you, our little coach Summerall that everybody's so hot about, he's so great. He's so wonderful. Let me tell you something, dude. Your arrogance is terrible when you're winning. Your arrogance when you lose that bad, when Missouri stomps a mud hole in your behind, your arrogance comes off like you a Sunbelt Billy. And at the end of the day, I think that's exactly what you are, dude. You're another Sunbelt Billy. You know, there's a saying, fake it till you make it. But I got a flip side of that. Sometimes you fake it, and you just a fake. Like Florida. Number four, would the team with the most pathetic schedule in the country please stand up? Notre Dame, Miami, Bueller, somebody stand up. Oh, it can't get much worse than Notre Dame and Miami's schedule. But there is a winner. That's right, JK, there is a winner. Miami's got a week off this week, Paul. They get a week off when they play Florida State. They play the high school schedule so far, and now they taking a week off before Florida State. You are the winner, you. You got the most pathetic schedule in the country, and if Notre Dame beats you, one loss ought to keep your butt out of the playoffs. Number three, the Auburn Tigers. Byron Brown leading the nation in interceptions. I wonder why. Maybe it's because the guy looks like a second baseman in baseball, turning a double play every time he throws the ball. Man, here's another revelation for you, Auburn. You need an off week. If anybody needs an off week, you need an off season. You need an off coach search. You got another Sunbelt Billy in this goalless dude that ain't never going to win over 7 games at Auburn. Number two, is Alabama back? I heard a college say a while back, man, we ain't went nowhere. According to the college football standard, we made the playoffs. We've been winning 10 games. Man, miss me with all that. Because in Alabama, it's about championships. We ain't back. We ain't back from nowhere. I ain't got over that ass whooping we took last year in the playoffs. We beat 5 mediocre teams. I tell you when we back. We back when we put a foot up Georgia's butt. That's when we back. Talk to me when we dominate a real team. Because right now we just beat a bunch of also-rans. That's the real truth. Number one, Keon Russell for Heisman. Man, I don't even care. To me, it's about one thing, protecting that young man against an elite Georgia team. Listen to me. This is Ali Frazier. This is Lakers Celtics. This is Mets Yankees. It don't get no damn bigger than this, baby. These are two gladiators going into the arena. If we back Bray Hubbard, get crazy, Bray Hubbard. Get crazy, Luke Matz. Get crazy, Keon. back. And we back to the standard of winning championships. Let's go put a foot up that bulldog behind. This is Ali Frazier. And by God, we're Ali. Elvis has left the building.
0: JK returns. Why?
2: Hey, it should be obvious. Did you hear, legend, Miami, if they lose to Notre Dame, shouldn't be in the playoffs. Let me get this straight.
0: Hey, hold on a second, JK. You're the guy last November calling for the coaches firing, okay, not legend.
2: Hey, Paul, he wanted Big Al, the OC, the DC, and Kalen DeBoer fired. So get your facts straight. And I said I wanted my coach gone because he didn't know how to not run the running back straight up the middle, and he don't know how to put his foot on team's neck when he have the lead. Now, let me get back to what Legend said. Miami shouldn't make the playoffs if they lose to Notre Dame. A top four team losing to another top four team with one loss can't get a playoff spot, but he was just as proud as he could be as a dad with his first son when they gave Alabama a subsidy, a welfare package into the playoff with three losses, and it got solidified by a 35-point absolute curb stomping. And here he is talking about my team don't deserve
0: it. Okay, I think we've heard enough of you today. Thanks for the call. Expired is up next.
3: Well, Paul, I just want to apologize to Alabama fans and expired this summer, fired off because some Alabama knucklehead called in and said Keelan Russell's got a chance to win the Heisman, and I said something about a freshman, and then they said he's a sophomore, and now he's a redshirt freshman. But he's not. We don't have redshirts anymore, so he is a sophomore, but still has whatever classification he is. The young man could win the Heisman. He's that good. He's that talented. And how in the hell, Paul, he got out of the state of Texas? I don't know. That just makes me shake my head even more, Paul. That makes me just want to shake my head. I want to bite my finger. I don't want to bite my fingernails off. I want to bite my whole damn hand off, Paul. That kid should never get out of the state of Texas. Gable.
0: Brad, up next.
4: Paul, thanks for taking my call. You know the golden rule about calling in twice. Most of the time, your second call is going to suck. So, JK, a.k.a. Urkel, thanks for all that. I didn't know what that was, but a bunch of whining. But it's funny, Legend's going to remember getting that ass beat at the Rose Bowl, but he's going to forget about that minus 3 yards rushing that we put over on Alabama in the SEC championship. It's funny, but, Paul, it's like this with this game. Everybody's been waiting on this game. It's here. Georgia could not play any more vanilla because we hadn't had to. If we tried to, we couldn't do it. And Alabama's played the better competition. They've made mistakes, but they were able to overcome the mistakes. But J.D. Perkeo, good interview with him today, Paul, and he was dead on the money. Georgia does not like dual-threat quarterbacks. We don't. They're able to move it on us. So we're going to come over there, and we're going to give it our best shot. And Kirby had the boys ready, but Paul.
0: Hey, Brad, did you see Kane Womack today? He called Mike Bobo one of the best play callers in America.
4: Yeah. Well, you know, they get up on the podium, and they're going to pay the ultimate respect. And do you think he's an elite OC, Paul?
0: No, I don't.
4: Most elite OCs get head coaching jobs because they're so elite. Like Florida, they're not going to be able to hang on to Buster Faulkner for long. And, you know, like I said before, Paul, Bobo is a good coordinator until he gets in big games, and then he chokes. And the thing with him is I hope when he goes over there, he calls plays to win the game. He don't call that he don't get over there and call plays not to lose the game. But, hey, just a couple things for you Bammers over there. Handsome Joe and Trey, don't worry about rolling out the red carpet. You're exempt. You two old farts couldn't roll back a swatch fabric. And Legend, Dylan, Brandon, and Nick Saban, the pressure washing, and my son, Stacy. Daddy's coming home I need you to roll out the red carpet, kiss the ring. We'll be there at 7:30, and let's get it on. Thanks, Paul, and have a great day, brother.
0: Quick break. We are still have plenty of time on a Monday afternoon, trending into Monday night. We'll be right back.
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9: 93.9 The Score weather. Tonight, mostly clear with a low near 50. Tomorrow, sunny with a high around 85. Tomorrow night, mostly clear with a low near 55. And for Wednesday, sunny with a high around 80. Your weather from 93.9 The Score.
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11: 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Brock Purdy's been the best QB in the NFL so far. He should be the MVP favorite right now. Purdy's number one in QBR. Passer rating. Has 11 touchdown passes to one pick and hasn't been sacked yet on the season. CMC is still very good, but he's not the dominant force in the offense. And the receiving core is banged up. Put some damn respect on Brock Purdy. I'm Pat Boyle.
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0: And we are back, and JD is up next.
1: Hey, Paul, hope your day is well.
0: Thank you.
1: Hey, I just want to start off by saying the interview Friday with Handsome Joe I thought was great. I never knew his story, and it was I really enjoyed that.
0: That was amazing, and, wasn't it?
1: Man, it was awesome. I never knew that, any of that stuff. And everybody's feisty today, aren't they? It's been a feisty show. I've really enjoyed it. Our man's handing out stupid shirts and all that. But I want to talk about my Auburn Tigers, Paul. I've been an Auburn fan my whole life, and I'm 57. And I'm going to stick with this team till I die, I guess. And I think we got the coach. I think we got our long-term coach. I don't care what legend says. I think it'll eventually turn around. But I do. What I feared would come true, I think, has come true. I think the stage was too big for the transfers from South Florida, and I don't think Brown's the quarterback, and the play calling on the 2-minute offense. I don't know if you saw what I saw, but it was terrible. I mean, do you agree with that?
0: It was embarrassing.
1: It was embarrassing. I don't know why he didn't go ahead and kick the field goal and try to get the onside kick, and why he took the 10-second runoff, I'll never know. But anyway, I just wanted to say that, and it's been a great show today, and I appreciate you, and you have a great day, sir.
0: Thank you. Dylan is up next.
2: Man, what's going on, my black hat brother?
0: Doing well.
2: Well, the barn is burning, baby. The barn is burning. And when I mean the barn, I'm talking about all barn. But anyway, you know, I come up with a nickname for John Summerall a few months ago. You know, because I thought it was a lateral hire with Sunbelt Billy and everything. Same state, same style of school and everything. And I come up with the nickname G5 John. Now, I feel like that came into fruition this past weekend. But anyway, you know, I'm probably going to be in Tuscaloosa this weekend, and you know, I was thinking Brad was going to come, you know, come to Tuscaloosa, but I talked to him on the phone Friday, and Miss Cassie hit his phone books, and he can't see over the steering wheel, so he ain't going to be able to make it. But he did tell me he's going to put a saddle on one of them little old bulldogs and leave today, so hopefully he'll get to the stadium by the time kickoff comes around and everything, so he can watch that ass whooping we're going to put on him. You know, but I do want to say this right here. I do want to give Handsome Joe a shout out and everything. And he did really well. And that was a great interview. I like Handsome Joe a lot and everything. And it's good that you had Handsome Joe on and instead of a pervert. But I still see him at the barricade waving his little hand and everything, trying to get on. But anyway, Paul, the dirtiest player in the game's out of here.
0: Jim is up next in Memphis. Hello, Jim.
3: Hello, Paul. How you doing today?
0: We're doing great. Thank you.
3: I was doing my best to get over to the Junction to see you the other day, but I drove down to Memphis or from Memphis to the ball game, and hope you had a good time. Hope the
0: we had a great time.
3: The Starkville people showed you some love, but Camario just didn't look comfortable from the get-go. I'm not going to make excuses. I'm a coach's son. Coach's sons don't make excuses. You get out there and play with the best 11 you got. But he just didn't look comfortable, even before the game started, Paul. And I felt like he, you know, I didn't know about the injury. And here again, no excuses. You got to play with the ones you got. But I kind of wonder if he was in that bad of shape, why they didn't give the backup quarterback a shot at running the team. And anyway, that was just my perspective. Again, I hope you had a good time, and next time we will see each other face-to-face, Paul.
0: Thank you, Jim. We had a fantastic time. I say it every year, but the hospitality there is without competition. It's hands down. Thank you for the call. Let me check in with Greg in Alabama. Greg, good afternoon. Hey, Greg. Thanks, Greg. Appreciate the call. T is up next. Go right ahead, T. You're on the air.
4: Hey, Paul. How you doing?
0: We're doing great.
4: Man, I was just about to email the show. I've been waiting for 2 hours to talk to you. But the reason
0: I'm sorry about that. Glad you made it.
4: Oh, yeah. The reason why I called today, I just heard you say something about you haven't heard anything from Auburn fans. But since you said that three or four of us done called in, I guess some four or five.
0: So what do you make out of it? What do you think?
4: Paul, to be honest with you, like, I'm not surprised. I've been pretty much right in the past three or four coach hires. Don't get me wrong, with Gus Malzahn, I was pleased with his team, but I wanted Kirby Smart. Hated it didn't go that route. I didn't want Brian Harsin, didn't want Hugh Freeze, and I surely didn't want Alex Golis. And after he brought all those players with him from USF, I knew we was going to have a bad season. I wasn't when I saw Brian in the spring game, I was worried. When I saw him in the first game against Baylor, I said he needed to go ahead and switch quarterbacks now. And I hate the fact that Golis is being stubborn. And think of that, Paul. You know what? I'm gonna show you something. The difference between a real coach and an imposter. Tennessee coach Heupel, that's a real coach. He seen his quarterback was struggling. He wasn't stubborn. He made the change. I don't know why we keep getting stuck with head coaches that will just stick with a quarterback that they put in from the beginning of the season and ride him out through the whole season. I wish they would just quit being stubborn and make the switch, Paul.
0: Well said, T. I'm sorry you had to wait so long. I wish I'd gone to you earlier. That was a fantastic phone call. Let me check next with Scott in Louisiana.
5: Hey, Paul, how are you today?
0: Well, thank you.
5: Good. Hey, what I was calling you about was we're going back to LSU's 2005 season from Hurricane Katrina. You know, the start of that season, their first game of the season was supposed to be against North Texas. It got rescheduled to their bye week on October. I think it was the 29th. It was late October. So their first game they actually played was September 10th. It was supposed to be a home game versus Arizona State, and it got moved to Tempe, Arizona.
0: Oh, yeah.
5: LSU was still considered the home team, but they played in Tempe at ASU. And going into the fourth quarter, LSU was getting beat 24-7, and LSU outscored them 28-7 in that last quarter with Jamarcus Russell throwing a 39-yard touchdown pass to Early Doucette, fourth and like 13. It was about a minute left in the game.
0: I do remember. So then, that was a great game.
5: And that was because of Hurricane Katrina. Then the Tennessee game, we had Hurricane Rita approximately 3.5 weeks to 4 weeks later, and that game was supposed to be on that Saturday, the 24th of September. It got moved to that Monday night, and it was Tennessee was number 10 in the nation. LSU was number 4. They come in. They're playing on that Monday night. LSU, it's the same score as the Arizona, except ASU. LSU was beating Tennessee 24-7, and Tennessee came back and tied it in the fourth quarter, went into overtime, and LSU lost that game by 3.
0: You got a good memory there, Scott. Hey, thank you very, very much for the call. That was fascinating to go back memory lane. Why don't we take a break? 30 minutes remaining here on a Monday afternoon.
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17: 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Monday Night Football tonight, it's the Saints and Falcons in New Orleans. Both teams come into the matchup with a 1-2 record. On the NASCAR Cup Series at Las Vegas Motor Speedway yesterday, Chase Briscoe was the winner while Kyle Larson was second and Tyler Reddick was third. Austin Cindric and Ryan Blaney rounded out the top five. The Atlanta Braves were winners yesterday in L.A. as they beat the Dodgers 3-2. Both teams had six hits in the ballgame. The Braves split the first two games on the road. The Braves and Dodgers will now shift the series to Atlanta, where they are set to play tomorrow at Truist Park. Chris Sale will get the start for the Braves. Tune in tonight for the Yankees and Rays Game 2 of the ALDS. It's joined in progress following UNA Football Night. 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

0: We are back, and AJ has returned to the show.
1: Mr. Paul Feinbaum, good day to you. Hey.
0: Good day.
1: I borrowed one big stupid shirt from I'm gonna blanket everybody that I talk about on this call. Everybody just get it in that one stupid shirt. First of all, everybody that's been talking all this to Mario Kaler, because maybe tomorrow, on your Heisman potential or watch. And, you know, are these Alabama fans just lost their mind thinking they're going to beat Georgia, Paul? I mean, everybody, they back. Y'all back, ain't you, for beating Mississippi State, Paul? I mean, Mississippi State. I mean, give me a break, Alabama. I mean, that fan base has got to be the worst, like I've always said. I mean, they won't fire everybody, then they want to jump on the other side of the bandwagon. I mean, it's ridiculous, Paul. And let's see, who else? Everybody that's sitting there already talking about Heisman for the quarterback that they got over there. I don't even say his name. It's never gonna be. I mean, give me a break. Have y'all forgot about that wide receiver that's playing over there at Ohio State?
0: AJ, he ain't no good.
1: Oh, no, he ain't no good at all, Paul. I mean, there's your Heisman Trophy win. As bad as I hate to say it, it's a Big Ten Heisman this year. Maybe an SEC Natty, but it'll be a Big Ten Heisman, I can tell you that. And, I can't leave out my team, Paul. And also, I'm ashamed of you, expired, for saying they got a quarterback. You don't come back and eat your words when you talk about Alabama. You just put the hammer down, put the gas on the pedal, and keep throwing bombs out the side of the windows. Don't ever compliment them in any shape, form, or fashion. But, you know, Paul, I got to give out my airbrush stupid shirt. Goes to Alex Golish and offensive coordinator. And, I mean, what kind of clock management was that, Alex Golish, in the fourth quarter? I mean, are you kidding me? What kind of play calling was that? I mean, and then we got three or four punts that we're sitting there, Paul, fair catching inside the five. I mean, after the first time, say, don't do it again. Don't do it again. That's easy coaching right there. I mean, we pinned ourselves deep at least four times in that game, and we couldn't, you know, we get 30 yards in three plays. That's 10 yards average right there. And these idiots going to start throwing the football and screw that whole thing all the way up. And then I'm mad at my defensive coach too, Durkin, because I'm going to tell you, why didn't you adjust at halftime when they went to that 12 personnel and tore our ass up and ran over us like a daggum doormat? I mean, come on. Y'all need to get it together down there at Auburn. And you got to go, Cohen. I know what you did in your mismanagement on these GMs over here. The war damn eagle, but everybody can kiss my rear end. I hope Georgia and Alabama tie.
0: Okay. Bob in Fort Worth. Hello, Bob.
2: Yeah, afternoon, Paul. I got a question for you on this scheduling deal.
0: Okay.
2: We played LSU again this year at Tiger Stadium. We got to go back to Missouri and play. And I've heard this explained and explained, but they've never explained. You know, and I've heard Greg Sankey say, well, it's a scheduling deal and yada, yada, yada. And this is, you know, nine game conference and is a scheduling deal. And I'm not complaining about having to play these teams. And I don't care what the date is when they play them. But what in the hell is the difference of where you play as long as the schedule lays out like it's supposed to? Why does playing LSU twice?
0: Well, first of all, Bob, I was aware that a lot of schools had to play at the same place twice. I wasn't aware they had to play them two different schools at the same place twice. Are you telling me A&M did they play at Missouri last year too?
2: Yes, sir.
0: Okay. I mean, I trust you. I just wasn't aware of that. Are they getting, who are they getting returning home games back to back? Do you know?
2: Nobody.
0: Okay. Well, that's not fair. I did not realize that.
2: I've heard people ask Sankey this, and he says, well, with the new 9-game scheduling, yada, yada, is a scheduling deal. And I'm not complaining about having to play these guys every year, but what makes the difference of where they play them?
0: Well, Bob, I do know at various intervals, whenever there's a new addition, that some schools end up having to play twice. I know it's not fair, and I can't explain it. I will try to get a better answer for you, because I think you probably, A&M fans, deserve a better answer.
2: Well, I don't care. We got to play them every year. Bring LSU every year. Hell, last year we went down there and took over their stadium.
0: Sure.
2: And this year they beat us. But you can't tell me that where they play has anything to do with the schedule.
0: Listen, Bob, it was about a year ago when we did that show, and I was sitting there in Connecticut trying to explain it. At the time, I think I did understand it. It's been 53 weeks, but I will get you an answer. Thank you, Bob. Thank you very, very much. Ray is up next in Irondale. Hello, Ray.
3: Hey, buddy. Great show. Help me understand something, if you can, Paul.

0: because I don't want to upset anybody that it's all gambling. About betting. It's about gambling. You know that.
1: Yep, gambling. That's what I figured you was going to say. I want to ask you this question now. Why didn't anybody know Mississippi State had a GIMP quarterback Friday?
0: I tell you why, because the coach at Mississippi State was not being honest.
1: Or about this running back that they put in for one play.
0: Well, I mean, but here's the problem. When Lane Kiffin obliterated the policy a couple weeks ago, I think everybody else said, you know what, why should we be honest?
1: I mean, you think that would have been a 6.5-point line? If anybody had known,
0: yeah, I would. I tell you what, I didn't. If I were to bet on the game, that would have affected me a great deal.
1: Yeah. And you know, fourth and dumb. And I don't care if it happened. Mal Moore did it at Auburn in '93. If Brian Grubb did it in this past Rose Bowl, or Alex Golish did it Saturday. It was fourth and dumb. And, I heard him try to, cover it today by saying that, a block wasn't made or this wasn't. Fourth and dumb makes you call stupid calls, Paul. You know, what Ryan Grubb did last year at the Rose Bowl was stupid. And that's why it's fourth and dumb. But enjoy the show today, buddy.
0: Thank you very, very much. Stacy is up next.
2: No, what's dumb is when you think Auburn going to do something. AJ, take them glasses off and realize whether you in the front or the rear. Talking about everybody can kiss your rear. Shut up, AJ. Go to somebody's house this weekend and sit in front of the TV and watch Georgia, Alabama, and take them glasses off. See, y'all used to losing. We ain't used to losing. Alabama lose a game or two, we mad. The world unended. But when Auburn lose, it's just, we just got to get better. Because y'all used to it. We winners over here, baby. It's time to separate the men from the boys. It's going down in T-Town. Saturday night, 7:30, baby. Prime time. Let's roll. The tide gonna roll. Roll tide, baby.
0: Tide is back. That is the consensus of this afternoon. We'll take a short break and coming right back.
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0: This Friday we'll be at the corn dog capital of the world, the Cotton Bowl. OU taking on Texas. Doc is up next in North Carolina. Hello, Doc.
1: Paul, good to talk to you. I'm up against it with the time. The South Carolina game, I mean, that was like watching a train wreck unfold right in front of your eyes. I know the fourth down thing has been beaten to death the last, you know, since I've been listening. But, like, I call about this last year, too. Like, I don't understand why on earth you would go for it on fourth down when Beamer went for it. And the same thing with Auburn. I mean, with Auburn, your defense has given up 17 points the entire game. Just trust them. It's insane to me that you can make these decisions year after year, and that people just do not learn their lesson. Other thing about Auburn real quick is, you know, I've been watching, football for, 30, 35 years religiously. And, you know, Auburn was always a team that just kind of had a presence and, you know, like an aura a little bit when they took the field. I mean, that is completely gone at this point. That's just kind of the way I felt. When you turn a Tennessee-Auburn game on, like, I mean, that used to be a big deal. And, I mean, I watched the Kentucky-South Carolina game, honestly.
0: As somebody who was really interested in the Tennessee-Auburn game, and by the way, that game used to be one of the signature games of the, I'm going way back, of course, but it just felt like an off-brand game, and the Kentucky-South Carolina game was one of the better games of the day. John is up next. Hey, John.
2: Hey, Paul, good evening. Good evening, Paul. And Dan Campbell, the Lions would say, hold my beer, as he went with fourth and 20 with 7.5 minutes on the clock. So what be it? Hey, Paul, it would seem the Auburn misery level is at an all-time high, and the Georgia Hatfield and Alabama McCoy feud is on again. Agree?
0: Without a doubt.
2: And, Paul, I called into the tip line that missing silly Billy's body is buried under the goalpost at the Davis Wade Stadium.
0: Yeah, he wasn't available for the call today because he's working on his Camaro for Heisman bumper stickers.
2: That and a new I told you so, of course. Hey, Paul, yeah. For $1,000, what football coach said on Saturday, quote, the season ain't over?
0: That sounds like Shane Beamer after every loss.
2: It does, but believe it or not, it was Clemson who apparently.
0: You're right. I have blocked. I've got you hear about these pain blocks for your back.
2: Yeah.
0: I've got a Dabo block for my brain.
2: I think he's been listening too many Christmas calls to your show. And Paul, I would also add. I'll discuss sports tomorrow, but that was a special visit. By Handsome Joe with his personal story that he shared with us. And even more so, Paul, it was nice to see John Michie III recover from leukemia and reunited with his old Alabama teammate, Bryce Young, and playing with the Panthers last night.
0: Yeah, that was great. It was very moving. John, thank you. Appreciate it very much. Big Mike is up next.
3: What's going on, Paul?
0: Hey there.
3: Hey. You know, y'all going to give a black hat to a person like Dylan from Jasper. I just can't believe y'all have the audacity to do something like that.
0: Hey, Mike, just for the record, I am not chairman of the Black Hat Club. I'm not part of those, so you'll have to blame somebody else. Stimp, who deserves a black hat, he is loyal to the show. Good afternoon.
4: Hey, thanks, Paul, and thanks for taking my call. And you know, I know the only way Sooner Boy Brian can count is on his fingers. So, I mean, actually, his team, Oklahoma, offensively, is playing right to his abilities. I mean, Paul, somewhere an elementary school basketball team is going to put up more points in their first game of the season this year than whatever the Sooners score in their next 8 games tallied up together. And bad news, Tulsa's cooked now too, Sooner Boy Brian. Cross your fingers, maybe Oral Roberts will start a football program you can root for. Irish, fire thing in there.
0: Thank you, Stim, for always being brave. David is up next in Kansas.
5: Mr. Feinbaum, good afternoon,
0: yes.
5: Good evening from Wildcat Jayhawk country and proud LSU alum.
0: Thank you very much.
5: I want to apologize to you, Mr. Feinbaum. I saw you all those years in the press box at the Hoover Met, but didn't have the common courtesy to introduce myself. I was
0: I'm sorry.
5: Proudly working. That's my fault. I was working with LSU and the legend himself, Bill Frankes, and the powerhouse baseball program, and I should have had a little more gumption to say hello, Mr. Feinbaum. I really
0: we will.
5: What
0: by the way,
5: doing,
0: David, both of us are still alive. We can still meet.
5: Oh yes, I'm very glad of that. If you ever come to Como, I might just make that pilgrimage. And I'm proud to say that not only with Bill Frankes, I got to work with Herb Vincent, Michael Bonnet, and Kent Lowe. And boy, it was I'm blessed to have worked with the wonderful quartet and get to meet some other great sports information people throughout the conference during my years.
0: You know, David, we were talking about that the other day with Larry Templeton about the role of the old sports information director. He used to be the lifeblood of the program. He was the direct link. And today, that unfortunately, that position has just been minimized and completely depreciated. Thank you very much for the call. We'll meet again soon. We'll take a break.
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3: Alabama remained unbeaten Saturday, defeating 16th-ranked Mississippi State 56-23 in Starkville. 7th-ranked Alabama's Keylon Russell threw for 285 yards and 3 touchdowns, adding another score on the ground. Trayshawn Brown ran for 2 touchdowns, Rico Scott caught 2 scoring passes, and Dejon Lingy Jr. returned an interception for a touchdown. The Tide held the Bulldogs to 18 rushing yards and improved to 5-0 overall, 3-0 in SEC play. It was Alabama's 17th straight victory in the series. I'll be back with more Alabama news after this.
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3: Meanwhile, Auburn fell 24-14 at 17th-ranked Tennessee on Saturday. The Tigers led 7-3 at halftime, but Tennessee running back Deshaun Bishop finished with 220 rushing yards and 3 touchdowns. Auburn pulled within 3 in the fourth quarter before Tennessee stopped the Tigers on consecutive short yardage plays and added a late touchdown. Quarterback Byron Brown ran for 170 yards and accounted for both Auburn touchdowns. The Tigers dropped to 3-2 overall and 1-2 in SEC play. For 1819 News, I'm Garrison Hardy.
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10: Roll Tide! And welcome. It's Crimson Tide Rewind, live from Baumhauer's Victory Grill in Vestavia Hills. Welcome, everybody. I'm Roger Hoover, joined by former Crimson Tide quarterback Tyler Watts. Tyler, Roll Tide. Good
11: Roll
10: to see
11: Tide.
10: You.
11: Yeah, good to be here once again after a big win over in Stark Vegas.
10: 5-0 Alabama on the season, now 3-0 in the SEC, and getting off to a 14-0 start, good way to do it in Starkville.
11: Especially on the first possession when you're able to, I ain't gonna say, you can't really say force a fumble. Mario Taylor just dropped the ball. That happens every once in a while, but Alabama was able to capitalize. But then the second possession, able to get the pick six there with Dijon Lee, able to run it back, show great athleticism. Being able to make a couple guys miss, picked up some lead blocks, and then getting it in the end zone. That gave you a little bit of cushion, and you knew right then Mississippi State was all right, we got a lot of time left, but we're starting to feel uncomfortable already because we knew this was probably going to be a high-scoring affair. Now down 14, can we keep up with Alabama?
10: And the Crimson Tide, pretty consistent all throughout this ballgame, 14 points in each and every quarter, eventually winning 56-23 against the Bulldogs of the winning streak, now against Mississippi State, to 17 straight games, even though we didn't play each other for a couple of years. But, again, just nice to go take care of business and really empty out that stadium by the time everything was said and done.
11: Look, and their crowd was into it. They were excited, even though it was an 11 o'clock kickoff, that student section was full of, you know, absolutely an hour before the game, ringing those cowbells. The stadium was into it. They were excited, moved, got a couple of first downs in the open possession. And then, as you mentioned, I mean, it was just nothing went right for them. They couldn't run the football. They're banged up. Fluff Bothwell wasn't able to participate on one possession. And the quarterback wasn't as mobile as he probably has been most of the year because of a gimped up ankle that he had last week versus Missouri. So, you know, all in all, it just they didn't have enough things lining up for them to be competitive and keep this game close.
10: So the Crimson Tide get the win again, 56-23. And throughout the course of this show tonight, we're going to still look back at the previous ball game. That's what we always do. This is Crimson Tide Rewind. So we're looking back a lot. But, Tyler, it is hard not to look ahead to what's coming up on Saturday, Alabama against Georgia.
11: Man, let's just enjoy this one for a few more minutes before you don't get ahead of your skis.
10: What are the keys to beating the Bulldogs?
11: Yeah,
10: we got to know.
11: There we go. It is exciting because you're in a position – that you were hoping to be. You didn't really know what you had coming into the year. You've gotten better, cleaned up a lot of things offensively and defensively. Had a lull there the last two or three games defensively, giving up some explosive plays and all outside of the one fourth down conversion Mississippi State had. And that was a coverage scheme to where they just got us. You know, we have a middle linebacker going against a speedy receiver. You can't keep up with him. That's not fair to ask him to do that. But we've improved every week, and I think that's where you're wanting to be leading into Georgia. And now you have an opportunity to play a team that, quite honestly, you used to be built like, or they used to try to emulate what you were doing, and then they became a little bit more physical over the last couple of years than us. And I think we're pretty even on an even playing field going into this game. So it's going to be a fun physical night there in Bryant-Denny.
10: We are looking forward to that coming up on Saturday. So, again, throughout the course of this next hour, we'll talk about the win against State. We'll take a look around the SEC from a very busy previous Saturday of college football preview, some other matchups that are coming up as well. But our focus tonight, Alabama's win against Mississippi State. 56-23 was the final score on Saturday in Starkville. We're just getting started with Crimson Tide Rewind live at Baumhauer's Victory Grill in Vestavia Hills. This is the Crimson Tide Sports Network from Learfield.
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3: 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We just heard Chris Stewart on the call of that 15-yard touchdown pass from Keelan Russell to Ryan Coleman-Williams.
4: Trying to remember exactly. Was that wasn't the back shoulder. That was just the one where he got lost in coverage. And that was kind of the key all day long, was the protection up front. Mississippi State, they were so concerned because we came out running the football right down their throat. Like, all right, this isn't going to work. We're going to have to take some risk and try to create some chaos in the backfield. But, man, we were so balanced, and the play action came into play, and we were able to suck up those linebackers. But then the protection of keeping everyone a clean pocket off of Keelan Russell and these receivers just going all over the place. He got lost in coverage, was able to extend the play down the sideline and dive in for the touchdown. It is fun to watch him back. Made a couple of nice back shoulder catches that were contested, where he goes up and high points it. He is looking true to form and might not be 100%, but, man, he is still an impact player out there.
3: Yeah, he really is. As Ryan Coleman-Williams finished the day, 3 catches, 43 yards, including that 1 touchdown for Alabama this past week against Mississippi State. You mentioned the protection was good. What did you see from the offensive line, especially with Tyrell Miller filling in at right tackle?
4: When you start firing off and taking the fight to that defensive front, there comes a point where they're tired. They are tired of getting hit. They're tired of these tight ends and running backs hitting them in the ribs over and over and over. And they're just like, hey, we're not getting home. What's the deal? And it really aids you and helps out when you do have a true drop back pass, because they just don't have a whole lot left in the tank. And quite honestly, because you've been so multiple what you're doing offensively with the quick hitters, the screens, we screen more this game than we have in the previous ones. They're running all over the place. They don't know where the ball's going.
3: And Keelan Russell made them pay, because once again, he was making good decisions, especially when he was in the pocket.
4: Yeah, and it's like, hey, you can't just pin your ears back and go upfield on the edge, because he'll step up in the pocket and extend the play 20 yards before getting down.
3: Yeah, great decisions made by him throughout this ball game as he finishes 16 for 22, 285 yards, 3 touchdowns. So we'll hear the highlights of his other ones coming up. But from where we were to start the season, where we are now, how have you seen some growth out of Keelan Russell?
4: You see the management of the game, the play clock, continuing to get better. Now, he did have a delay of game, and he did allow the clock to get inside of 5-10 seconds a couple of times. But he is doing a better job of making sure everybody's on the same page, making sure we're getting up, getting the snap on time, and then just facilitating the offense. You can tell he really understands through study what the defense is trying to do. He understands where his guys are going to be, the adjustments, making sure everybody's lined up appropriately. Those are the little key elements of running an offense that you're looking for in your quarterback.
3: So that's good to see for him through 5 games. When we talk about how the game sometimes speeds up, how much will it speed up this week against Georgia?
4: Well, you're going to be playing against a bigger front, faster secondary, more physical linebackers who can also run. So, yeah, it's going to amp up a little bit. But in every game like this, you adjust to that speed pretty quick, quite honestly, because you're seeing it in practice anyway. Damian talked about this last week. He was like, I can tell that Mississippi State's defense goes against an offense that is not just lining up trying to run it down their throat. It's a lot more gimmicky stuff, hiding the ball, throwing it out in space, trying to push the ball down the field, because when we just lined up and ran right at them, they didn't want any part of it. So when you go against a defense or an offense like Georgia, you're prepared yourself because you're very similar in that style and you've been practicing against it several weeks. And as a result, you're ready for that competition every single down.
3: Alabama's got to be ready coming up this week when the Georgia Bulldogs come to town. It was a good trip to Starkville this past week, picking up a 56-23 win against Mississippi State. More on that when we return. This is the Crimson Tide Sports Network from Learfield.
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0: 5-0 in the season. We mentioned Georgia picked up a victory against Vanderbilt. Some other notable games from around the SEC this past week. The Florida Gators were really riding high after their wins against Auburn, their wins against Ole Miss, but final score from Mizzou, 45-17. Florida's offense had a very tough time getting going.
1: And how about Missouri coming off of a loss versus Mississippi State the previous Saturday night? They rebound very, very well, obviously. Made a lot of explosive plays, had good protection, took the fight to Florida, really stopped their running attack, didn't allow them to get outside. It was the first time all year that we have seen the opponent of Florida be the aggressor and take the fight to them.
0: Really did see that. An impressive win for Missouri as Florida is now 2-1 in the SEC. Another home team looking to bounce back, Tennessee, after losing to number one Texas the week before. Kind of grinded out a 24-14 win against Auburn. Another tough day for the Auburn offense, and then even for Tennessee's offense making quarterback change mid-game.
1: And just when you think Tennessee can't make their uniforms any uglier, they prove you wrong.
0: Smoky gray.
1: They totally redeemed themselves. And they had that T, that two pieces of masking tape or whatever on their helmet going across. I didn't understand it. I thought it was ugly. But just like that game, it was pretty ugly. But they got that running attack going. And not to get too far ahead, but this is two physical games that Alabama's about to play in consecutive weeks. So I want to get the win, obviously, versus Georgia. I hope we come out healthy.
0: Yeah, because the road trip to Knoxville is coming up next. By the way, that Tennessee game third Saturday in October was announced for a 2:30 p.m. Central kickoff coming up from Neyland Stadium. So our coverage from Tennessee will start at 11:30 a.m. Central, 12:30 if you are in Knoxville for that game. The other game I want to look at, it went to overtime. Team Alabama had just played South Carolina trying to bounce back at home against Kentucky, but the Wildcats get the overtime victory on the winning two-point conversion
1: poor
0: in the
1: Carolina.
0: First OT.
1: Yeah, poor Carolina. They go up 17-0 and then just give up that lead, and it almost look Kentucky had an opportunity to kick a field goal in regulation to win that football game. They just ran out of time, and so they go into OT. Carolina goes right down the field, scores, kicks the extra point. But Kentucky, how about that Wildcat team? They are ferocious under Will Stein and doing a great job of competing, and poor old Carolina just has three in a row now.
0: It is. So two teams Alabama has faced and defeated this year, Kentucky beating South Carolina, the final in overtime from Columbia. We'll be back with more Crimson Tide Rewind coming up next. This is Crimson Tide Sports Network from Learfield.
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0: and the Tide makes it a 48-23 lead with 12:02 to go.
1: How about our guy Rico Scott? Two touchdowns on the day, four grabs for 56 yards, and he continues to be a speed demon on that field.
2: Yeah, and he continues to improve and obviously had an incredible game and what he's able to do, understanding where the defenses are, sitting it down, and then a couple of back shoulder throws. That one touchdown pass he had, as soon as the ball was released, I was like, uh-oh, that ball's getting intercepted, because the defensive back had his eyes in the backfield. He knew it was coming. He turned around. He's sitting there waiting on it, and Rico Scott just kind of took it away from him. I was like, all right, we got a player right here.
1: Absolutely. A huge performance from Rico Scott. Really, everybody again for Alabama, 56-23, the win in Starkville. And now as we continue looking ahead to this Saturday, Alabama against Georgia, it'll be the third time that the Crimson Tide go up against quarterback Gunnar Stockton. What have you seen from him the previous couple times against Alabama, the loss he had to the Tide in Athens, and then picked up the win in Atlanta in the championship game?
2: Well, last year in Athens, he made a couple of mistakes. He didn't utilize his legs as much as I thought that Mike Bobo would use him against Alabama with some quarterback runs. I really thought that he could have been a threat. They didn't do that. Second time around, he really didn't have to. But he just doesn't make a lot of mistakes. You know, he doesn't turn the ball over a lot. And that has continued to improve. Guy's a competitor. I mean, we saw that since he first came in the SEC championship game a couple of years ago versus Texas. He's just willing to give his body up for his teammates to move the chains. And they respect that, and you can kind of see that's the attitude of that entire offense. But they're built very similar to us. They want to run the football. They want to utilize their tight ends as much as they can. They got a couple of really talented receivers, but they want to make you run all over the field. They're going to push it down the field a little bit and then just get physical as the game goes on and really just try to wear you out. Very similar to Alabama.
1: Yeah, Stockton on the year, 13 touchdowns compared to only one interception. And Nate Frazier has been their leading rusher, but it's kind of still running back by committee, it seems like, for Georgia. They threw a ton of numbers at you with Nate Frazier, Dwight Phillips Jr., Bo Walker, and then Chauncey Bowens.
2: And that's not going to change either. I mean, they'll lean on somebody, but they're very something. He learned from Coach Saban, that's how you do it. That's how you keep. It's a long season. It's not just about one game or two or three games. It's about running the marathon. And he understands that the importance of dominating the line of scrimmage, having good defensive fronts who can disrupt things, make you one-dimensional, very similar to how we were able to do to Mississippi State. I'm telling you, these teams are very similar. I just think that we're more creative on the offensive side especially. I really do.
1: Well, I mentioned our friend Cole Kubelik a moment ago. We are watching his show Read and React with former Crimson Tide standout Roman Harper, and they just asked a question saying, okay, who has the advantage, Keelan Russell or the Georgia secondary? Cole Kubelik says Georgia secondary. Roman Harper says Keelan Russell. Where do you stand?
2: Well, it kind of depends. I don't really know how you can say that. He's not going against all five guys, maybe with his eyes and everything. If Keelan can just not force the ball, something he really hadn't done, just understand what the defense is doing, and he's done a really nice job of just taking what they give, even if it's just a five-yard outlet or utilizing his legs a little bit more. I don't really know who has an advantage. There's going to be times where he makes a lot of really good plays.
1: And now they're asking Gunnar Stockton versus the Alabama pass rush. Cole says Gunnar Stockton. Hopefully Roman says Alabama pass rush.
2: Well, and hopefully we squeeze that pocket. You know, he is really – he's tough when you give him a running lane. He can step up, extend plays, pick up extra yardage. But if you can squeeze the pocket, he's not a 6'4 guy. I think you can really disrupt him in the passing game on obvious passing situations if you can just contain him inside the pocket.
1: And that's going to be exciting to see what Alabama can do, especially coming around the edge. Yonze Pierre, we mentioned the great performance by Xavier Griffin. And then a guy like Devin Tompkins is always
2: yes.
1: flying to the
2: yeah,
1: football.
2: And especially when he knows the pass is coming because he's so big. And Kedrick Billings is another dude that we hadn't talked enough about of how disruptive he is on the interior as well. And so when you get those guys, when you get Terrence Green and Kedrick Billings, Bingley Jones, and Devin Tompkins on the field along with Yonze Pierre in a passing situation, those four dudes can really affect the pocket.
1: it's fun to watch, and hopefully we see more of that coming up this week for Alabama taking on the Georgia Bulldogs again. The kickoff is going to be 6:30. Our radio coverage all across the network will be 3:30 again. 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We're going to be very busy before the ball game at Vector Security Champions Lane. That's a great place to hang out to, and enjoy everything coming up before the football game, and then get into the stadium as early as you can and be loud and ready to go for the Crimson Tide and the Bulldogs coming up this Saturday. We will take our final break of the night. Continue looking forward to what's ahead. Alabama against Georgia on Saturday in Tuscaloosa. 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
1: 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Well, next up, the Georgia Bulldogs coming to Tuscaloosa this week. We'll be on the air starting at 3:30 for a 6:30 p.m. kickoff. Alabama trying to continue its winning ways against Georgia throughout this series. Yes, the Bulldogs did win the last matchup in Atlanta, but overall, Kalen DeBoer 2-1 against the Bulldogs in his tenure. And for whatever reason, Tyler, through the years, in these regular season matchups, Alabama's had the upper hand.
2: Well, we've gotten out to fast starts the two previous times that we played Georgia in the regular season. We jumped up 17-0 last year. The previous year, we were up 28, 30-something to nothing before they finally got things going in the second half. And in the SEC championship game, they just kind of grinded us. We really couldn't find a way to get first downs because all we could do was throw the football, and they were getting home with the pass rush. So we've improved in that area. We're going to have to be balanced in this one, not just be stubborn and run the football, but be creative in how we utilize the run and the play action and the throwing down the field. Got to protect your guys, but keep everything in front. One area that is a little bit of a concern is Georgia loves to screen. They love to get the ball out quick to their receivers and use those tight ends. And this year, we've struggled a couple of times in giving up some big plays on those type of looks. So we've got to improve there. But, man, they're going to run us lateral, try to wear us out, and they're going to hit us up the middle with their running back, those talented physical running backs, tight ends. They're a lot like us, I'm telling you. A lot of play action, a lot of eye candy, make you be disciplined on the defensive side. But these games always come down to who can win the line of scrimmage, who can have the most effect on their opponent with a defensive front with the fewest number of guys. And they're really good. We're not bad ourselves, though. And so this is going to be a fun game.
1: It really should be. And if it does come down to special teams, maybe not tested in some tight moments so far this season, but Alex Asperuhoff punting, Connor Talti with his field goals and his point after attempts, and then Lorcan Quinn with the kickoffs have all been really solid so far this year.
2: Yeah, but who knows if we'll ever allow him on the field, because Lord knows that these coaching staff, if it's fourth and five or less, on their side of the 50, they're going for it. They do not care. They're going to stay aggressive and keep the pressure on the defense.
1: Well, we're going to see what happens with that coming up this week as Alabama takes on the Georgia Bulldogs here in Tuscaloosa. Should be, again, a tremendous atmosphere for football under the lights at Saban Field at Bryant-Denny Stadium. Extra security measures in town with the president making a visit as well. So, again, fans are encouraged to arrive to their seats as early as they can. And that's always when President Trump has arrived at some games before. Having the stadium full for pregame warmups just nice. Makes the atmosphere that much better.
2: And let me tell you something. It gets the juices going for the players that much sooner, too, because I know it was like that every time we played Auburn or LSU on the road. Their fans would come in early, and it definitely makes a difference from an environment standpoint. I hope we have good weather Saturday night. I hope it's not, you know, a washout or anything, but even if it is, it can still be fun.
1: It really should be. So the Crimson Tide and the Bulldogs coming up this week. Mentioned Alabama just needing to get pressure on Georgia. And really the linebackers continue to be – we haven't really talked about Caleb Woodson, who had an interception this last ball game against State, as well as Luke Metz continue to make tackles and make plays.
2: Yeah, and they're going to have their hands cut out for them again. Big running backs. You got a quarterback that loves to run around. So we spied Taylor several occasions last week. Just getting downfield, getting back in coverage, making sure you're checking up those tight ends. It's a lot to ask of them, but they have shown that they're capable of handling what Coach Womack throws on them.
1: Huge game coming up this week as Alabama again picked up the win against Mississippi State 56-23. And Tyler, again, it's just time to keep it rolling against a very talented Georgia team.
2: Come out the gates hot and just keep the pressure on your opponent.
1: That'll be what is important for Alabama coming up on Saturday. Again, our radio coverage is going to start 3:30 all across the network. Tyler, we look forward to getting your analysis at Damian Square as well. How much fun has it been having Damian back on our sidelines?
2: I love it because I love his enthusiasm and the energy that he brings. he'll go ahead and call it pretty soon what he thinks we're going to win or what it takes to win by watching that offensive front, because as a defensive lineman, he kind of understands, all right, this is where it is right now, but this is what it's going to be, because he understands the talent that we have up there.
1: And intense guy, you're intense too. We look forward to seeing him. Maybe a headset throw. Again, that happened a couple years ago in this matchup.
2: I hope I get to throw a headset. I will sling it far.
1: Tom Stipe, fair warning on that. Well, Tyler, great stuff. We look forward to seeing you Saturday. Roll Tide.
2: Thanks, Roger. Roll Tide.
1: That's Tyler Watts. I'm Roger Hoover. 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Coming up on Tuesday and Thursday, Wednesday night, Hey Coach and the Kalen DeBoer Show presented by Alpha, coming your way at 6 p.m. from Baumhauer's Victory Grill in Tuscaloosa. And then also on Thursday night, we have basketball on the network. Yes, Alabama against Furman in that preseason exhibition. Airtime 5:30, tip-off from Coleman Coliseum will be coming your way at 6:30. So basketball before we even play the Georgia game coming up this week. 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
12: Hello and welcome back down to Lost Pizza Shoals for another night of UNA Football Night. Benjamin Ray, Mike Ezekiel with you. And Mike, it's the bye week. He's in the house. Coach Dearman is here. He's got the night off. 4-2 start to this season, Mike. I can't believe we're already at the bye week, but talk about an outstanding start to this football season for North Alabama. Receiving votes in the media poll, 4-1 against FCS opponents. It's really been an outstanding opening.
13: Yeah, it's getting a little bit of attention right now. 4-2 start, best start in the Division I era. Great start for this football team. And, you know, the first half was a struggle, but really made some adjustments, turned it around in the second half, had a great, excellent second half to win that game at EKU. And even on his off day, Coach Dearman coming out, supporting the other coaches that we're going to talk to tonight. And I think that's a special thing. We talked about the receiving votes thing today. Two votes for UNA in the national FCS polls. Texted that to Coach today, and he gave me a wink emoji and said rat poison. So, hey, I think this team is focused. They know what the task at hand is. They're not going to rest on their laurels. They're going to keep playing football, and that's all you can ask for.
12: Four of the first six games were on the road. One was a neutral site win. One was a very tough loss down in southeastern Louisiana, a team in the top 25, a game we feel like we should have won. There was the SEC game against Arkansas where we had a very strong showing. But going on the road and winning the first conference game of the year at Eastern Kentucky, to have success, to play for a conference championship, to play for the playoffs, all things we think we can do this year, you've got to go win on the road, and it was a great feeling.
13: Yeah, that was kind of the next step for this team. Can we go and do this on the road? And they did, and I think that was a big proving point for this team, and now they're going to be excited to start conference play. You got two big ones coming at home, Abilene Christian next week, and of course Austin Peay the week after that for homecoming. So two big games coming up against teams that are in the rankings or in that conversation. UAC is a tough league, but to get that first one out of the way and to do it on the road was special.
12: Four of the next six at home as well. So while UNA football's off this week, you've got plenty of chances to come check them out at Bank Independence Stadium, see them play on Bobby Wallace Field. Abilene Christian, not this Saturday, the week after, and then Austin Peay for homecoming. And Mike, for the first six on the road, you go 4-2. You absolutely love that. For the final six at home, that sets you up for success.
13: Yeah, it definitely does, because if you're looking at it from a big scope, you have conferences that are all really good, and the UAC is right there at the top three, probably, if you're looking at the Massey metrics or whatever, and you get an 8-4 season, that's playoff conversation. You go better than that, you're probably a lock for it. So, you know, this team's not looking ahead. That's for us to do, I guess, and for us to talk about, but this team's focused on the task at hand one week at a time, but you win some games and you stack them, you're in a good position.
12: People are taking notice of what North Alabama's doing, receiving votes in the top 25, and Leo Glover, not only UAC Defensive Player of the Week, but his honorable mention for the FCS Stats National Defensive Player of the Week as well.
13: Yeah, second week in a row, because Avery Howard was also an honorable mention nationally. So two Defensive Player of the Weeks in a row. North Alabama has matched Tarleton State for the most weekly awards in the conference this season. Xavier Johnson, obviously, with all the freshman awards. But Leo, what a great performance he had. 11 tackles, 8 of those solo, two tackles for loss, two interceptions, first player with multiple interceptions in a game since 2023, and then Trey Young had two interceptions of his own, so the first four-interception game since 2017. So that means it's the first time in the Division I era, but Leo was right there. And what I like about Leo is he gave credit to his teammates because Dallas Johnson tipped one of those. Kenigel Thomas tipped one of those interceptions he got as well. So a lot of credit to his teammates. The defensive line had a great game. Secondary had a good game. Linebackers all around, great performance.
12: Again, football off this Saturday. We'll be back next Monday night with more UNA football talk with Coach Dearman and other players from his program. So what are we going to talk about tonight? Well, we got the other fall sports in the house. We're going to talk some UNA.